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1: 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I will be on Hannity. Mr. Producer, will you post that, please? 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Set your DVR or whatever recorder you use, or I hope I can see you live. You're going to love these shows, I promise. The week is officially over. The weekend begins right now. We salute our armed forces, police officers, firefighters, emergency personnel, ICE, our truckers, the men and women in Ukraine, the men and women in Israel, the men and women in Persia, that's right, and you, the American people. Thank God for you. Good night, Spritey and Griffey and Pepsi and Smokey and Zelda and Indy and Patton and Rory. Good night, Gigi and Marty and Barney. We miss you all very, very much. Good night, Dad and Mom. We're doing all we can to push back against evil. That's right. Good night, Leo. Good night, Joe. Good night, Bernard. Good night, Teddy. Good night, Eric.
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8: From ABC News, I'm Dave Packer. Bracing in Hawaii for what could be a hurricane when it arrives this weekend. The Red Cross says it's mobilizing staff and volunteers. At Inspire Church, Pastor Clint Chinnan says his team is ready.
9: We were able to provide beddings, food, shelter, not just for our people, but for their pets.
8: ABC's Alex Stone.
10: Hurricane warnings are now up for Hawaii County as Tropical Storm Lala continues churning closer to the Hawaiian Islands. It's now forecast to become a hurricane as it approaches a big island on Saturday. The exact timing and intensity are still uncertain, and much of it will depend on how close it tracks to the Hawaiian Islands. But still, heavy rain, strong wind, and rough surf are expected in Hawaii through the weekend.
8: In a New York courtroom, Luigi Mangione pleaded guilty today to two federal stalking charges and admitted to killing UnitedHealthcare CEO Brian Thompson. He now faces up to life in federal prison. Mangione's defense attorney, Karen Friedman Agnifilo, today said that Mangione still needs to fight the state charges.
11: Like the thousands of people who have reached out since this tragedy to share their own experiences, he believed that the system had failed him and destroyed his life.
8: The Army says it's temporarily grounding all Apache helicopter flights in the wake of Wednesday's fatal crash near Fort Hood in Texas that left two soldiers dead. Now an investigation. ABC News contributor and aviation analyst John Nance.
12: They'll be looking for whether or not this was engaged in a particular run. In other words, was it on a training mission or was it just flying from point A to point B. They'll be certainly looking for anything that indicates that there was a loss of control.
8: President Trump denying reports. Families of service members aboard the USS Abraham Lincoln are concerned for their loved ones' health.
13: That ship is moving right now, or very shortly, and it's being replaced with another very similar ship. No. Not nearly long enough.
8: You're listening to ABC News.
14: Here's the official forecast. We have a heat advisory in effect through Sunday. Otherwise, partly cloudy tonight, 76. For tomorrow, mostly sunny, 97. The high heat index is going to be near 105. Partly cloudy, 77 for tomorrow night. Sunday, it's sunny and 98. Sunday night, mostly clear, 77 degrees. Monday, we're looking at some afternoon showers and thunderstorms, 99 for a high. I'm Craig Allen on WGOW.
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0: fellow patriots. Jeff Stein coming to you from the free state of Iowa and the Liberty University studio today on this Friday. Filling in for Todd, we'll let him get fully over this little bug that he picked up along the way so that he can be back behind the microphone as soon as possible, hopefully as soon as Monday. 901-260-5926. That's how you can join our coast-to-coast conversation on an open line Friday, and we have plenty of time for your calls this hour. 901-260-5926. Now, this has been an unfortunate week in a number of respects in the world of Mr. Starnes. This is the week you've had on your calendar for I don't know how long, the week that the book comes out, The Golden Age, How Trump Saved America, thanks to the good folks at Humanix Books. And it's a fantastic book. The content is super. The design is great. And I even noticed paper quality, the weight of it. This is a nice book, The Golden Age, How Trump Saved America. So I was here, as you folks may know, on Monday as Todd was making his way back from this great session he had in California and spoke to some 6,000 people and signed books for 4 hours, made his way back on Monday and picked up the beginnings of a little bug along the way, which happens when you travel. And so he did the program, did a book signing at the Barnes & Noble, and then lost his voice. And again, if you're the kind of person who needs your voice for your living, like those of us in radio, that's a pretty big deal. So he's been gulping herbal tea and doing everything else he can do, but he's not here. And more importantly, you've missed out. You have not had the kind of the diet of Todd Starnes that you need to have, your daily helping of Starnes wisdom. Well, we're going to try to fix that as best we can. As I mentioned, the book came out on Tuesday, The Golden Age, How Trump Saved America. And Todd was kind enough to join me on my Iowa program on Tuesday morning, the day the book was released. And I got the chance to interview him about the book and the things that are in it. So if you've been missing our boy this week, we're going to try to make it up to you. Here is the conversation I had on my program in Iowa with the great Todd Starnes about the book. Listen to this.
1: Jeff, good morning. Just always a pleasure to hang out with you and the great listeners there on KXEL.
0: This is a fantastic book, not only the content, which is, as per custom, tremendous, but my goodness, this cover is going to jump right off the shelf. Tell us why you titled the book The Golden Age, How Trump Saved America, and tell us about this cover art.
1: Well, the cover, if you've read The Great Gatsby, you'll understand the connection there, which was pretty intentional. And we wanted to have that roaring 20s sort of celebratory Art Deco look to the book. And It's a celebration, no doubt about it, but it's also a warning, because after the Roaring Twenties came the Great Depression, and the reason I wrote the book was, again, to remind people of what Ronald Reagan said, that freedom isn't passed along in our bloodstream. Every generation has to fight for freedom, and one of the things I really appreciate about President Trump, and when you back away from all of the noise, you realize that this country was on a very dangerous path. And it was President Trump who slammed on the brakes and really saved the country from what I believe would have been an ultimate socialist takeover. So that's sort of, you know, that really was the mission behind the book. Celebrate all the great things that have happened, but then an eye to the future.
0: And again, the subtitle is How Trump Saved America, and you have documented this in a variety of the chapters. How Trump Saved Common Sense, how Trump saved your hometown of Memphis, how Trump saved our schools, how Trump saved Christmas. And again, the examples are easy to come by because they are so plentiful, but it's the kind of fact-based information needed to rebut the claims of the critics about Trump and what his real motivation is.
1: You know, it's a great observation. And, you know, I had a lot of fun writing this. I had to write it on a pretty short deadline. But I really feel like we were able to you know, really get to the essence of who Donald Trump is. And when you read the book, I hope people come across understanding that here's a billionaire who literally understands how a blue-collar worker thinks. And you see that in his own life. And I think it's because he was in the construction industry. You know, he was working around these people, growing up around these people. And I think that really did flavor who he is. And honestly, it's not a fair comparison, but it's sort of like, if you remember the Beverly Hillbillies, and I've got a chapter in the book on the Beverly Hillbillies, when Jed and Granny and Ellie Mae and Jethro all moved to Beverly Hills, they were super wealthy, but they were outsiders. They, you know, high society looked down on them. And I think in some way, I think high society looks down on Donald Trump, you know, because he's able to pal around with the blue collar folks.
2: I have analogized previously that it's sort of like, and yes, I remember the Hillbillies very well, it's sort of like Caddyshack, where Donald Trump is the Rodney Dangerfield character. He comes in and just upsets their world, and they don't know what to make of it, but the public loves it. So, I mean, it's the sort of thing that you would think, that members of the House and Senate would say, this guy's popular, he's got ideas that are pretty good that the American people like, we should put his agenda into place, yet I'm whining and moaning, Todd, and I know you're disappointed too. What's going on with Congress? How are they not helping us reach the potential of the golden age?
1: So I'm not surprised by this at all, and I address this in the book. You know, going back to the lead-up, to the election of Donald J. Trump, the first go-around, Trump was really the enemy of the Republican Party. They considered him to be the enemy. But the reality is that the reason why he got elected in the first place is because the Republicans would always campaign on their promises, and then they would go back on the promises. And the American people just got sick and tired of it, which really, I think, paved the way for Donald J. Trump. So, look, the Republicans are going along to get along. They've been doing that for a long time now. And I think they see that President Trump is going to be a lame duck president. You know, he's gone in 2 years. So that's why I think we're seeing so much strong, strong pushback from especially the U.S. Senate. They know they've got the power. They know they have the votes to stop whatever they want to. And that's one of the reasons why I believe the Save America Act never came to fruition.
2: The people who are in power now got elected under the old system, the current system, Republicans and Democrats alike, and they don't want to screw up what got them elected. And that is about the antithesis of working for America. I get an awful lot here, and I know you get it a lot when you talk with the good listeners. Well, this is all interesting conversation, but what can we do? And you've dedicated a chapter in the book to how Americans can save Trump's agenda, and that's vital.
1: Well, it really is. And you know, we've got to make sure that we don't sit, as we say in the Baptist faith tradition, we sit on our blessed assurance. We've got to get up, and we've got to culture. And that's one of the things we talk about in the book. It's a fun read. There's a lot of laughter in the book and a lot of humor. And, there, you know, there are some challenges for all of us. So I really do hope that people have fun reading this, and I hope they come away inspired and also satisfied with their vote with Donald J. Trump, because he really did deliver on those campaign promises.
2: And again, as per custom, folks, with a Starnes book, you get lots of stories of real-life situations, and you also get a nice twist of Todd's pen. Jimmy Lee Ledbetter makes another appearance. The Metropolis of Woolly Booger is in here as well. And this is another great opportunity for you as an author to stretch the writing muscles a little bit. Last year, Star Spangled Blessings. The year before that, Twilight's Last Gleaming. And now with the Golden Age, these are all very different styles of writing. And that's got to be pretty interesting. As you publish your ninth book, thank you very much.
1: Yeah, it's been a lot of fun. I just got back from California. I was speaking. We launched our book tour there and in Southern California and signed over 450 books. It was pretty insane, but it was so fun to meet so many of our readers. You know that they've read many of the other books. And it's really fun to meet people from other cultures, other backgrounds, other states, you know, that enjoy the Southern humor, the down-home kind of, you know, approach that I take on things. And we just had a wonderful time out there on the West Coast.
2: One of the things that I ask authors pretty regularly, and so I'll ask you the same question. It's one thing to collect notes as you go along, and I trust you keep a file folder of clippings and printouts and whatever it is handy for just such an occasion, but it's only when you put it all together, stitch it all together in book form, and then sit down and read it cover to cover that some things really come together for you. And I'm just wondering, you knew all the stories, you put them in the book, but when you sat down to proofread or read the manuscript as a whole, what jumped out at you? Were there some connections that you wound up making that really came across to you that you maybe didn't intend on putting in there, but they just became apparent?
1: Yeah, I actually rewrote the ending as we were in final edits. Marco Rubio had given a terrific speech and talking about saving Western civilization. And, you know, I think that's sort of a common theme through the book, you know, and now here we are watching the rise of socialism, the rise of the Islamic movement. So a lot happening, you know, in the culture. So it's one of these, for such a time as this, books, I have to imagine. But again, just had a lot of fun writing this one. And, you know, it's, you never know where things are going to go. This was a lot of fun to put pen to paper on.
2: The book is entitled The Golden Age, How Trump Saved America. It is released nationally today. Get it at your local bookstore. Order it at Amazon.com. You can go to ToddStarnes.com. Get it wherever you get your good books these days. And as I often say, get two, because when you loan one to someone and they never give it back to you, you'll still have the original copy, The Golden Age, How Trump Saved America. Final question for Todd Starnes, because you got a show to do, friend. But as you look at where we are right now, we're to the midway point. Is this a tipping point on how the second Trump term will be remembered? In other words, it's been gangbusters for the first couple of years. Because of this election, is this the tipping point to where history may say it truly became the Golden Age? Or if people don't show up and politicians don't stand up, this could be what history would say was the biggest missed opportunity of the century?
1: Yeah, I think it could be. I really do. I'm curious about the electorate. We have certainly seen a depressed Republican turnout in a lot of the primaries. You know, will that change for the midterms? I think a lot of that will really determine on the economy and those pocketbook issues. That's normally how people vote in the country. You know, the other thing is, you know, a lot of these races, especially at the congressional level, are local, and they're decided on local issues. So that could be interesting to watch, especially in some of the states where Democrats are really fired up over the redrawing of the district. So, you know, that could play an impact as well. I still think the Republicans are going to be able to maintain control of Congress. I really do. And the only reason is the Democrats are honestly just nominating slap crazy people for some of these races. But, Jeff, before we go, you know, I just wanted to extend my condolences to the Grassley family on the passing of Sweet Beth.
2: Yes.
1: I mean, 49 years old. Wow, what a life.
2: And to go out in a blaze of glory with what could have been an electrical fire with the scorched plug. Do you know the back half of that story? And again, for the audience, Senator Grassley has tweeted about Beth, his upright Hoover vacuum cleaner that I believe was his mother-in-law's for 14 years, and he has been responsible. Barbara's made sure he runs it for the last 34. So he tweeted out, you know, RIP Beth, a Sioux Citian, good Iowan, had a similar model, somewhat newer, and offered it to the senator as a replacement, and the senator took him up on it. So Beth 2.0 will soon be at the Grassley House in New Hartford, sir.
1: You know, I have to imagine, Jeff, I can't wait to see the official obit, because the headline will have to be Beth sucked, and it was a good thing. I mean...
2: Oh, look at this. Now, this is not his first day. He waited until the end of the interview to drop that. By the way, we got a text, and it's from a listener that you have met during one of your visits to Iowa. The quote is this: "You're the best, Todd. Have a great day." I don't think I could summarize it any better. Mr. Starnes, congratulations on the release of The Golden Age, and get back to work.
1: Well, thank you very much. Apologies for the voice. I'm a little under the weather. That California weather did not agree with me. But we look forward to hanging out with you guys later this evening on KXEL.
2: Todd, take good care, and congratulations once again.
1: All right, thanks, Jeff.
2: That's my conversation with the great Todd Starnes on Tuesday on my Iowa radio program. And because Todd's been under the weather because of the voice, etc., you haven't heard him that much this week. We wanted to give you a little heap and help and a Starnes before the weekend. Jeff Stein filling in for Todd. Short break now. More with you on the other side on the Todd Starnes Show.
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0: Welcome back to the Liberty University studio on the Todd Starnes Show. Jeff Stein filling in for Todd today. Apologies to the affiliates along the line for going long in that first segment, but I wanted y'all to hear the full conversation that Todd and I had on Tuesday about the new book, because obviously you could tell the voice was going there. Hopefully he'll be back first of the week. The great Humanix Books Publishing Company, started by Christopher Ruddy of Newsmax. They're the ones who have published Todd Starnes' ninth book, The Golden Age, How Trump Saved America. And I'm looking at the entry at Amazon, and it is not only is it in the top 10 in three different categories, there's been a tick upward since this program began. I'm just saying. Number 8 in the country in political commentary? Man, this thing is going. And you can get your copy by going to your local bookstore or go to a place like Amazon.com. And again, if you have Amazon Prime, they'll send it to you. You'll have it tomorrow. That's nice. And if you'd like to go with the standard shipping, well, there's free delivery if you get above a certain amount. And so here's how you do that. You buy a copy of The Golden Age, How Trump Saved America, Todd's book from this year, and pair it with a copy of Star Spangled Blessings, Devotions for Patriots, released last year. You put that together, you get the two books, free shipping, and you'll get it by the middle of next week. Not bad. Not bad at all. The Golden Age, How Trump Saved America, by the great Todd Starnes. All right, the temperature in Memphis is heating up. We'll see what's left of Parker May at the golf course. I mean, this is he was there for the Pro-Am on Wednesday. Now this is round two of the PGA Tour stop. And don't look now, but the heat index is 105 in Memphis. We'll check in with Parker one last time from the PGA Tour stop in Memphis. That's after this break at the bottom of the hour. Jeff Stein in for Todd. Thanks for being here on the Todd Starnes Show.

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3: 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I damaged relationships and nearly destroyed the business I worked so hard to build. 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I went to rehab, I found God. 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If you are struggling with addiction, I want you to know something. You are not alone. 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I am not here to judge you. I'm here to listen and help however I can. 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Healing is possible. I'm living proof.
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0: Todd, on this Open Line Friday, and it's a big week in Memphis because, again, it is the annual FedEx St. Jude Championship taking place at TPC Southwind. And let's go one more time to the course, where Parker May of the Mighty 990 KWAM has been covering the event. And it seems to me that the only thing hotter than the weather is Scottie Scheffler's game, Parker.
1: Jeff, you took the words right out of my mouth. I just watched him finish up his front nine on the ninth green. An impressive par to finish 5 under through nine holes. Now just one shot back of the leader, Sung J.M. And I totally expect at this point Scheffler to be the leader when he reached the clubhouse after nine more holes.
0: Well, I think if I remember right from the last hour, Mr. Scheffler birdied each of the first four holes. That's a pretty good way to start, and nobody is having a better round today. There is one golfer who completed his second round at 5 under. Scheffler's already at 5 under halfway through.
1: Yeah, Scheffler has the potential and has the pace to not only have the best round of the day, but have the best round of the tournament so far. A lot of guys shot 5 under yesterday. No one could really get to 6 under. Scheffler has a great opportunity to do that, especially if he can get past these first few holes, especially that 10, 11, 12 stretch is pretty tough. If he can get through that, he's got a lot of birdie opportunities late in that back nine of 15 and 16.
0: Now, normally when we look at a PGA Tour event, we go through the first couple of rounds, and there's a cut line, and some folks don't make it to the weekend. This tournament obviously is very different. Remind the audience why this is different, and I trust there's no cut line.
1: This is part one of a three-part FedEx Cup playoff event. So top 70 players are here. They're all four rounds. So you get to watch all the big names, Rory McIlroy, Scottie Scheffler, everybody for four rounds. And then after the four rounds, the top 70 player, or the top 50 after this week, in the FedEx Cup standings, not just the top 50 on this week's leaderboard, but the 50 throughout the whole season, all 32 weeks, and then the emphasis on this one will be heading next week's BMW Championship at Belrive Country Club in St. Louis.
0: So you had 70, top 70, and they paired off, and they've been playing in duos, same playing partner each of the first 2 days. How do we determine the pairings for round three and for round four?
1: So round three and four, it'll be determined by where they're on the leaderboard. So the guys not doing so great, they'll have the early morning tee times tomorrow morning. And then the guys like Scottie Scheffler, Sung J.M. at the top of our leaderboard will be teeing off closer to 1 o'clock Central Time tomorrow afternoon as they look to make the push on moving day tomorrow.
0: All right, so again, they're not in the same duos. It depends on where they are on the leaderboard. Who else has been attracting some attention? Some of these names that we've been discussing in the past 2 days, folks have heard of, no doubt. But who else is attracting some attention? I know that as I'm looking right now at the top six places, you've got an awful lot of international players in that top five, top six.
1: You're exactly right. Sung J.M. from Korea at the top, a couple Canadians in the top as well. So it's been a great mix of international and American players. And you think about recent history at TPC Southwind, back-to-back winners that are international. You had Justin Rose from England last year in 2025, and then in 2024, Hideki Matsuyama from Japan. So this is a course where, for some reason or another, international players have found their way around the golf course really well at a high level, and I could see that continuing this weekend.
0: You mentioned in our past conversations the grass is different at TPC Southwind in Memphis than at some of the other tour stops. What's distinctive about this course, and how does that potentially play into some people's games and not so much for others?
1: This is a course, Jeff, that really highlights iron play. The fairways are narrow, they're tough, so no one's really hitting a lot of fairways. I mean, think about the guys who are at the top of our leaderboard after round one. Most of them are only hitting 50 to 60% of their fairways. And you think about saying, well, if you're a PGA Tour player, you think you'd make a couple more rounds because the fairways are so narrow. So it really highlights these iron players that do a great job at ball striking and getting their second shots close to the pin on the green. That's why you've seen guys like Jake Knapp and Scottie Scheffler play so well at this course. And that's because of the conditions here, and that's they're used to that, playing the Bermuda grasses that are more located in this area. It's the first time they've seen this surface since May, and that course is in Charlotte, so similar southeast area where this kind of surfaces are found.
0: I noticed a story on the website at mighty990.com. So the tournament's being held this year, and it's being held next year, but then the PGA Tour is scrambling the schedule and looking for other types of players who may make it to a Memphis Tour stop. Did I read that correctly?
1: You are correct, Jeff, and it's kind of a sad story. It actually broke on my birthday, so not the best news to wake up to on your birthday, but TPC Southland potentially losing their tournament in 2028 or definitely losing its premier status. Since 2020, it was a World Golf Championship event, and in 2022 became a FedEx Cup playoff event. And you've really seen it kind of rise and storm, and the players have always really appreciated this event because of its impact on St. Jude, but that's really grown in recent years. And then frankly, taken away, some of the players have even mentioned that they're sad to see it go, and they want it to still be a home on the PGA Tour in some capacity, but it can't be one of the top stops. So I do expect it to be a PGA Tour, but it might be on the Challenger Series as the PGA is moving into a two-tiered system with the Championship Series and the Challenger Series starting in 2028.
0: That's just the reordering of pro sports, but you've also got the, we used to call it the Senior Tour, but now I think it's called the Champions Tour, and there's a lot of good golf being played there. And again, let's close with the role that this tournament has played in the history of the Memphis philanthropic community, in particular the great St. Jude Children's Hospital.
1: And we've touched on it a little bit yesterday, but this tournament does a really great job highlighting these St. Jude patients and really kind of giving them a once-in-a-lifetime opportunity that they might not get other places. They're really close with the PGA Tour players. The players spend a lot of time with them throughout the week, starting on Monday leading up to the event. And then Wednesday on the pro-am, they do a really special thing. As touched on yesterday, the 11th hole, the players walk the hole with the patients, especially, and it's a really special par three with the island green. So a lot of the patients love that hole. The players love that hole. It's really challenging for them. So getting to spend that quality time with the St. Jude patients, and then Sunday is really special, honoring several St. Jude patients by name and having their name announced on the speakers throughout the 18th and green, and having them kind of work with the caddies and be a caddy for a hole, work with the players, and even be the pin holders on the 18th green on Championship Sunday.
0: The Mighty 990 KWAM, the flagship station of the Starnes Media Group, and this radio program, always a key presence at the FedEx St. Jude Championship, TPC Southwind in Memphis. Parker May, thanks so much for these fun conversations, and go find some shade.
1: That's the plan, Jeff. Thank you for your time. Really enjoyed these talks.
0: Likewise, sir. Take good care. And Parker May joined us on the Patriot Mobile Newsmaker line. And I say take good care because Weather Service says it's 96 out there, but feels like 105. Oof. Hydration. That's the key. I don't know why I'm in a food mode or food and drink mode. Maybe it's because I've missed lunch. But when we come back in our final segment of the week, I want to involve the team down in Memphis, Dylan and Helen, who have done such a fantastic job helping me out, filling in for Todd this week. We're going to talk about some of the most decadent food you've ever heard of, and most of it is served on a stick. We'll do that when we come back from the Liberty University studio. Jeff Stein filling in for Todd. Thanks for being along, guys, on the Todd Starnes Show.
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7: On my account, which is at Iowa Politics, you can follow me, if you care to, on Twitter, X, and Instagram, and Getter, and Truth Social. Not Facebook, again, that's for demons. But the other stuff, you can find me at Iowa Politics, and I reposted the video of a group of smelly agitators who tried to take over Todd's book signing in Memphis on Tuesday night. The book? Well, sure, it's called The Golden Age, How Trump Saved America. Get yourself a couple of copies wherever good books are sold. Now, we're at the end of a week on a Friday, and here where I am in the state of Iowa, it is Iowa State Fair time, and at the end of the last hour, you might have heard I was in conversation with Iowa Congressman Zach Nunn about fair food, and he started listing ingredients on something, and I just cut him off and said, I'm not going to try that. But I'll invite Dylan and Helen to join the conversation if they like, because this is the description. It's a big deal getting new food at the state fair. Maybe it is where you live as well. Well, we have three finalists for best new fair food. Here's the one that the congressman was advocating. It's called the All-American Scrambled Egg Roll. Wrapped in our signature crispy golden egg roll, right, so it's an egg roll, is the ultimate American classic feast. Thick-cut smoky bacon, savory sausage, hearty hash browns, farm-fresh, fluffy scrambled eggs, and melted cheddar cheese, all blended with a drizzle of cheesy ranch dressing. Who's up for a serving of that?
8: That sounds like the best breakfast you've ever had, Jeff. I'm not going to lie. I would eat that in a heartbeat. I'd probably have two, if I could.
7: Well, and it looks like they're giving you two little egg rolls in this carton from the picture that I'm seeing. But, I mean, you tell me you've got multiple forms of pig. I mean, here's bacon, here's sausage. I'm in. You don't have to tell me twice.
8: That's like the big three of breakfast. I mean, you can't go wrong with any of those items.
7: And then drizzling it with cheesy ranch. Okay, so now that I can see. Now, they're also patriotic at the fair this year. And so they had to celebrate America's 250th birthday. Here's ice cream. Okay, it's called Sweet Americana. You've got strawberry shortcake ice cream, lemon bar ice cream, and blueberry crisp ice cream, each with a garnish and some bit of a sauce. So you've got the strawberry, the lemon, and the blueberry, so it looks like red, white, and blue.
8: Wow. Yeah,
7: that's for a family.
8: That's pretty patriotic. I mean, the garnish kind of makes it fancy, no? I mean, that's mealing.
7: Well, you know, it's like they tried, as opposed to how I usually eat. See, this stuff, I'd look at that and I'd say, well, that's too pretty to eat.
8: Right. I mean, most state fairs have, you know, the fried butter, which who cares about what that looks like? It's for more about the taste. And then I'm looking at a list here that says spaghetti and meatballs on a stick, which I don't even know how that would work practically.
7: It's wrapped tightly.
8: Yeah.
7: That's all I can think of.
8: And that goes south really fast if you get just one, like, pasta string. You know, it's a snowball.
7: This all started with pork chops. Now, Iowa is the top producing pork state in the nation. North Carolina right behind. But we came up with these inch-thick Iowa chops. And instead of sitting down like civilized folks, you know,

0: want to sit down with your knife and fork and have a big old pork chop. You want to be able to wander the fairgrounds. And so they figured out, well, what if we put it on a stick and you can just walk and carry it and gnaw on it, you know, like it's a turkey leg at a Renaissance festival, which, by the way, they have the turkey legs too. But here's a good one on a stick. It's called Star Spangled Swine. Prime grade pork belly with apple chipotle rub, signature big red soda glaze rolled in blue and white honey crystals.
1: Wow. The big red soda glaze is throwing me off there. I can't get past that part. I'm still stuck.
0: You just take your pork belly and you put on this, and I suppose they make it with Dr. Pepper or something, so that's how we get the red, white, and blue. You just give me the pork belly and I'm home. But here's something you could not pay me enough. Garlic dill pickle cheese curds.
1: Oh, no.
0: Are you part of this craze of everything has to be dill pickle flavored?
1: No, I'm not. My wife is very much so. So much that, okay, like, if we go on a road trip, she'll get those, like, pickle slices that you can get in the bags. It makes the whole car smell like dill. And just awful, terrible. And I feel like that is also a state fair staple, is the pickled things. Pickled Oreos. Why is that a thing?
0: Did you not have all the conversations you needed to have before getting married?
1: Apparently not. This one was not on the list.
0: Garlic dill pickled cheese curds.
1: Yeah.
0: Combining our two most popular flavors, garlic and dill pickle, to flavor cheese curds. Now, in my world, that's ruining a perfectly good cheese curd.
1: Yeah, this sounds like a Wisconsin thing, too, the cheese curds.
0: Well, I believe in strong borders, but if somebody from Wisconsin comes into Iowa with a good batch of cheese curds, I'll let them in.
1: Yeah, no problem there. They offer up that. That's a good trade-off.
0: Now I'm drawing the line at Minnesota. I don't need them coming down, but Wisconsin with the cheese curds, okay. Here's one. Now, this restaurant, I wonder if Starnes has a piece of this. The restaurant is called Tater Todd and Hot Dogs. Like they have tater tots and hot dogs. So it's Tater Todd and Hot Dogs. Try calling him Tater Todd when he comes in next week. See how that goes over.
1: I might not be at this board when that happens. Yeah. Could go.
0: Dylan now celebrates his last day.
1: Yes.
0: Stuffed tater kegs. So what they've done is they've created like a tater tot, but they filled it with the ingredients of a good breakfast skillet. So you got egg, sausage, cheddar cheese in this deep-fried tater tot shell, and they serve it with creamy cheddar cheese and sour cream. It's crispy on the outside, flavorful on the inside.
1: Yeah, I have no problem with that at all. These sound pretty good. Jeff, I'm not going to lie. Most things that I thought you would name sound gross, but like these, mm-hmm, except for the pickled stuff,
0: yep,
1: I agree with them.
0: Okay, well, I'm going to turn that on you because they also have a vegetarian version of the tater keg. Okay. Now, who needs that?
1: I would pass on that one, of course.
0: Okay, let's see. Find a gross food for you here. Oh, here we go. Banana cream fries.
1: Now, I'm still with you. Unfortunately, really? I do love bananas. That's like the one fruit that I'll eat, actually.
0: Banana cream funnel cake fries. Funnel cake sticks coated in powdered sugar and topped with banana pudding.
1: Yeah. Yeah. That
0: wow.
1: sounds good. Yeah.
0: Uh-huh.
1: I'm down.
0: Uh-huh. Butter dipped ice cream cone. Vanilla soft serve ice cream. Coated in a warm, buttery, hard shell, sprinkled with flaky salt that cracks with every... I don't want my food cracking with every bite, Dylan.
1: No. Unless it's a creme brulee, I wouldn't want it cracking.
0: Uh-uh. $6 for that, by the way.
1: Too much.
0: Yeah, not happening. Well, I hope that your appetites have all been appropriately stoked and that you order a copy of The Golden Age, How Trump Saved America. Thank you, Dylan. Thank you, Helen. Thanks to Parker at the golf course. Mr. Starnes, keep guzzling that hot tea and honey, and I hope you're back on Monday. Thanks to all of you folks for being along. Jeff Stein, great time filling in on The Todd Starnes Show.
2: Why are radical Islamists and radical progressives group? could not be more different working together. The answer will shock you. Dr. Michael Youssef has spent decades studying this from the inside, and in his most urgent book yet, An Unholy Alliance, he tears the mask off a coordinated assault on American freedom and Judeo-Christian civilization. Foreign funding, institutional cowardice, cultural infiltration in our schools, our cities, and even our churches. It is not a conspiracy theory. This is happening right now. An Unholy Alliance gives you the 1,400-year backstory behind today's headlines and a practical action plan to fight back with faith and courage. 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
11: From ABC News, I'm Dave Packer. Luigi Mangione has officially pleaded guilty to two federal charges and in open court admitted to killing UnitedHealthcare CEO Brian Thompson in December of 2024. U.S. Attorney for the Southern District of New York, Jamie McDonald, said prosecutors plan to seek the maximum penalty.
12: This was not a spontaneous act of violence. It was deliberate, calculated, and premeditated.
11: ABC Chief Investigative Correspondent Aaron Katursky was inside that federal courtroom in New York.
13: He said, I used a 3D printer to make part of a gun, and I equipped the gun with the silencer and magazine. Police found those items in Mancioni's backpack. He claimed he acted after years of enduring severe pain from a broken back, navigating the obstacles of the health insurance system, and witnessing similar experiences of countless others.
11: Tropical storm Lala brewing in the Pacific, making its way to Hawaii tomorrow. ABC's Melissa Adan is in Hilo, Hawaii.
14: Residents here are stocking up. We're seeing them getting generators to bottled water. We see it flying off the shelves. They're also filling up sandbags to protect from flooding. And Lala is expected to bring up to 15-foot waves in some spots. Now swells ahead of the storm already have lifeguards busy. They made over 100 rescues.
11: Reaction from Iran after President Trump said this.
15: Pretty soon I'll be declaring the Hormuz Strait a territory of the United States.
11: Iran's Deputy Foreign Minister for Legal and International Affairs, Kasim Jarababdi, responding saying that the Strait of Hormuz cannot be seized by tweet nor aircraft carrier nor issuing an order. Nor an election speech. Iran neither fears nor threats nor cowers before displays of power. President Trump asking the Supreme Court to save his White House ballroom project.
16: Lower courts have concluded Trump likely lacks authority to overhaul the White House without congressional approval. The injunction is set to take effect August 21st unless the justices intervene.
11: It's ABC's Devin Dwyer. 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
17: Here's the official forecast. We have a heat advisory in effect through Sunday. Otherwise, partly cloudy tonight, 76. For tomorrow, mostly sunny, 97. The high heat index is going to be near 105. Partly cloudy, 77 for tomorrow night. Sunday, it's sunny and 98. Sunday night, mostly clear, 77 degrees. Monday, we're looking at some afternoon showers and thunderstorms, 99 for a high. I'm Craig Allen on WGOW.
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0: I'm John Batchelor. I welcome my friend and colleague of many decades, Jeff Bliss, his Pacific Watch. El Nino. El Nino comes to America, California first. In Australia, El Nino preparation is well underway. It's winter time, coming spring, and what's expected is a very dry spring with lots of undergrowth from the winter rains. Dry air and then El Nino means more and more drought throughout Australia. The lightning comes, strikes the forest, the eucalyptus trees light up, and wildfires rage over the continent. Some they can fight, some they can't. That's El Nino in Australia. The temperatures of the Pacific determine El Nino, and they're still rising. 2 degrees centigrade above regular is considered El Nino. 2.5 degrees centigrade above regular is considered super El Nino. What is now possible is something even higher than that. One meteorologist in Australia, a clever fellow, has said this is an El Nino that could be Godzilla. 3 degrees centigrade. We've not experienced that in living memory. That's a 500 to 1,000 year prediction. It's probably too much, but it's in the game in Australia, so I mention. Jeff, a very good day to you. What is winter Los Angeles El Nino look like in the past? And if it's a super El Nino, does that change the damage to your coastline? Good day to you, Jeff.
1: Good day, John. So let me set the, you know, this, put the setting it like this. When it's not an El Nino year, it can be so beautiful and pleasant and postcard, beautiful. And the type of day they say is a Chamber of Commerce day, day in and day out, where it's sunny weather, it's very mild, and you can't believe it's, you know, January, December. Days where I've gone surfing and skiing in the same day and been comfortable doing both. But when you have El Nino come in, it really shakes up the weather and that you get these heavy rains. And you get heavy surf with it on top of it. If you have a super El Nino, I can only imagine what that's going to be like. I don't remember living through a super El Nino, but I've been in pretty severe El Ninos where, there was so much coastal erosion. For example, in Malibu, homes were swept away. Piers were damaged and swept away. Boats were damaged. And after it was all over, it reshaped the coastline. But what you also get is you get these heavy, heavy rains. And, even though they've put in some fixtures over the years, infrastructure to handle flood channeling and, you know, sending water out to sea rather than letting it sit in the floodplains, it can only handle so much. And so you have flooding. And on top of that, if you've had any sort of fires in the hills or mountains during the year, you have erosion taking place with the heavy downpour. The ground is only able to soak up so much of that rain before it becomes oversaturated. Then it falls away. It slides, and you have these massive mud slides. It's like a tsunami going the other way, except with mud. And they take out, I've seen them take out, you know, parts of towns and villages and block highways. And so when you have El Nino hit LA, which is not good with driving anyway, the car culture, the freeway system, everything is just jammed up for days, sometimes weeks. And then you have, like I said, you have flooding in some of these lower lying areas and coastal damage. It really gets to be a mess. So if we have super El Nino, I can only imagine how bad that's going to look.
0: Godzilla in Los Angeles. We go immediately to wildfires because too many threats, too little time. There is a wildfire called the Timber Fire. And there is also a report during the week of a wildfire near Lake Tahoe. Are those the same things, Jeff?
1: No, they're not the same things. One that has a lot of people very worried is, as you point out, the Timber Fire, which is in Monterey County, and a lot of people are calling it a Big Sur fire. Big Sur is that area as you go up on the northern central coast. It's beautiful. The mountains come down to the ocean, very picturesque. It's kind of like California's version of the Maine coast. So you get these very, very severe coastline areas against the ocean with mountains or hills behind them. It's gorgeous. And that's on fire. So you get about 4,500 acres and only 7% contained. Now, the other fire, which they call the Bug Fire, is north of Reno on the California-Nevada border. And that is very troublesome. That is 31% contained, which is a good step forward, but still not where you want to be, of course. And that's 88,000 plus acres. And that's in a more remote area, harder to get to. But you do have firefighting assets from both Nevada and California working on it, as well as, I believe, federal firefighting assets. So that's where that is right now.
0: And is it early for fire season, Jeff? I ask because there is a suspicion that the number of wildfires around the world, I'm looking at Italy, I'm looking at Scotland, I'm looking at France, is a consequence of drier than usual atmosphere. Do you have the same in Northern California?
1: Well, yeah, yes and no. So, you know, fire season typically doesn't really hit until late September, October. And then when you have the Santa Ana winds come in, it adds that element that drives those brush fires, becomes the engine that drives these fires and helps them grow. But I do want to add that the fires, not only in Europe, but the ones we see often in California, in the West, are, you know, I think I had a Cal Fire expert tell me, he says, you know, a lot of these, maybe 90 to 95% are the result of humans. Humans cause them by through accidents. They cause them through, you know, negligence. They cause them through arson. And we're seeing a lot of that in Europe right now. We had a number of fires started in France and Spain by arsonists. So even though climate is a big part of it, and yeah, you have to pay attention to that, we also have to realize that a lot of these fires are being caused by man-made sources.
0: Another puzzle, the habitat. The damage to the habitat is when human beings push settlements into parts of the forest in France that they haven't lived before, where humans haven't lived before, because we can. We have the technology to do that. Is that a story in California?
1: Yeah, it's always been a story in California, as you know, the urban settlements occurred and you had people spread out to the outer areas. They often want to go to these places that are picturesque in the hills, you know, Malibu, or in the mountains, you know, up near Tahoe or such. And when you do that, you know, you have this kind of clash of civilizations, or civilization and nature, where, you know, fires occur naturally all the time because of lightning strikes and other natural reasons. And, you know, you add humans in there, it just ups the ante a bit. It amps it up. And so, yeah, that is part of it.
0: Humans also enjoy entertainment. And so we move from the threat of El Nino and the threat of wildfires to entertainment. First I learn of it, Jeff tells me, the Lucas Museum is about to open or is opening in Los Angeles, and something about food, the foodies in the Lucas Museum. I don't know. I never associated 3C3PO with food. It's a robot. So tell me about this food rush.
1: Well, let me tell you about the museum. The Lucas Museum of Narrative Art is opening next month in LA and down near Exposition Park where the Coliseum is. It's beautiful so far, what I've seen of it. And one of the interesting things is, you know, the people in San Francisco poo-pooed the idea years ago, and, you know, they were much better than that. They, you know, they have real museums there. Now they're really moaning over the fact they lost what it appears to be a world-class museum. But this museum, which was made possible through George Lucas, and it features a lot of props and other things from his movies as well as other people. It's not just about him. It's going to open next month, as I said, and people are really anticipating not just what's going to be inside in the displays, the exhibits, but also the restaurant there. There's a place opening called the Skywalker Grill, and the menu will incorporate locally grown ingredients besides its classic American fare, but it'll include a Wagyu burger, crab cakes, lobster corn dogs, you know, house-made pastas, communal appetizers. So the foodies in Los Angeles are getting very excited about this. They're saying, hey, we might get it. We might not just be getting a museum, but we may also get a Michelin star restaurant with it.
0: Darth Vader is a chef? Well, how does it work? How do these things? I can make a leap of imagination here. I just want to know what the hook is.
1: Well, you know, these days, everything is an experience. It's no longer about going to Disneyland for just the rides. It's no longer about going on a cruise for just the relaxation. It's the experience, the other things they put into it. And the same is true with museums. You hear about this with tours and events they have. And some of them are saying, hey, if we put this restaurant inside that gets world notice, it's going to bring more people and more money to the museum.
0: And they serve in a restaurant with unusual seating architecture. I guess it's all supposed to look futuristic. Well, the future always has a lot of more curves than the present. We'd like right angles here in 21st century America. So good for and Lucas Museum is going to be where? Where is it? Is it a crowded part of town or open?
1: Well, it's L.A., so of course it's crowded, and it's not far from downtown, but it's an area called Exposition Park, and that's where the L.A. Coliseum is, the stadium where they've had the Olympics and other events. It's near USC. So it's a busy part of town, but it's an area that was made for, you know, it was made for events when they put in the Coliseum there. So, yeah, people are very excited about it. They're seeing this as another thing to perhaps raise Los Angeles up.
0: Jeff Bliss is Pacific Watch. We have good news about Los Angeles. We're going to save it just a moment. It involves basketball. There's no snow in the Alps right now, and below in the valley there are water restrictions. It's not El Nino, it's drought. El Nino brings drought and heavy rains, both, with the Sea Crane CC Skywave Radio 2. 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

0: I'm John Betcher with my good colleague Jeff Bliss is Pacific Watch. I saved the good news. $12 billion or $12.5 billion. What the heck is going on? This is basketball. What does this mean, Jeff?
1: Well, I think it's kind of a stretch of good news for the Lakers in the past few weeks. They got rid of LeBron James. That was a good thing. And now you have Jared Kushner and Bob Iger, Kushner of the Kushner family. We know who they're related to. And Bob Iger, the former head of Disney. They've found a way to bring $12.8 billion together and buy the Lakers. And this, I think it's going to represent a new era for the Lakers because there's going to be a lot more money. Of course, it's going to be a lot more expensive for people to go to games, and they'll have all the different TV packages that'll cost an arm and a leg. But this is going to bring in a lot of money for the Lakers, and it'll bring in more talent, I think.
0: This is the sports team preferred. You also have the Dodgers, so you have cup runneth over in L.A. $12.8 billion seems very high. Does that make all the other franchises worth more? In other words, is it going to cause trouble for Las Vegas to get their franchise?
1: I don't think it causes trouble for Vegas. They'll find a way to raise the money because if you're an owner of an NBA team, you've got quite a good investment. It's a gold mine, not just in terms of long-term value, but also in terms of day-to-day, profitability quite often. But beyond that, there are some business things that go into owning a pro sports team. All kinds of tax deferments and other rules that make it, like I said, very profitable for somebody to buy into the NBA or any other pro league. I don't think this is anything but good news for people who own teams in the NBA.
0: And good for Los Angeles. And I'm reminded, I think it was J.P. Morgan, it might have been one of his attorneys, said, if you have to ask the price, you can't afford it, John, so don't ask about the price. We have other news in Los Angeles. Yes, there's always the homeless news. And, Jeff, the homeless industrial complex is not transparent about where the money went, is it? So you've long known that was a problem.
1: That's right. And, including about $24 billion at the state level that Gavin Newsom keeps getting asked about, and he shrugs off.
0: And executives living in Hawaii while they command million-dollar salaries. But we want to speak of politics, about Hollywood. My understanding, this is about the Paramount deal, which is really Paramount, CBS, CNN, Warner's whole package of media stars, purchased with a great deal of pledge of, we back it up, from the Oracle fortune by David Ellison, who I think used to be an actor, but I'm not sure. In any event, David Ellison is now the oligarch of the future, his father adeptly stepping aside somewhat. He is going to own Paramount Motion Pictures, but all these other cable outfits and news outfits, CNN, CBS, already those changes are excitingly controversial. But now there's something new. David Ellison wants to leave Hollywood. I don't understand what it is that's upset the Sacramento authorities about David Ellison. What is it that he wants? What do they want?
1: Well, you have a number of people on the left side of the political aisle who are not happy with the idea of a merger. So that means everybody from Jane Fonda to Rob Bonta, the Attorney General of California, who believe that it's going to stymie free expression, it's going to stymie, good reporting, honest journalism, and more. But you have a lot of other people, you have many other people who are saying, hey, there are many other mergers that have occurred before this, and you didn't raise a stink, so what's up? But of course, one of the big things is CNN. If they get CNN, that's got a lot of people on the left upset because they think they're going to lose a toehold there in terms of broadcast media or cable media. But you have Rob Bonta, who is, he wants to be the governor so badly, but he can't get out of his way. And, of course, it's hard for him to do anything with Gavin Newsom in the way. So he keeps coming with ideas to sue Trump, to sue this person, that person. And he's decided to step in and try to sue the folks at Paramount Skydance to prevent the merger with Warner Brothers in the idea that, a merger would cause a unfair market situation. But now you have, you had all these movie stars stepping up, people on the left side aisle saying, this is unreasonable, it's unfair, it's un-American. But now you have all the businesses that are supported by the film industry, and a lot of the unions coming forward saying, "Wait a minute, don't proceed with this lawsuit because Ellison has threatened to move Paramount Skydance out of L.A. and right. they've also threatened to do that in New York, where they're getting heat from Letitia James, the AG who's there, and moving to another state where they won't be bothered by, you know, these claims of unfair right. practices. So, you know, that's what the big beef is. It, you know, Bonta came out looking strong, but now Ellison has played a card, and they're saying, ooh, it looks like Ellison's on top of things here.
0: Jeff, this is Pacific Watch, Hollywood in Texas? I'm John Batchelor.

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3: Let me tell you about the Maddox family. I met them way back when, over 20 years ago. Buck and Duke opened for Lynyrd Skynyrd. I met Meathead. That's the daddy of the family. Sadly, not so long ago, we lost Meathead. At the visitation the day before his funeral, I was talking to a guy, and he goes, "Look around. I bet there's not a person in the house right now that doesn't owe Meathead a return favor." Not so long after he suffered a stroke, his son Rusty did. 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All proceeds go to Rusty Maddox, and what a wonderful way to remember Meathead. 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If you'd like to help or like to play, call 706-696-0422 and get your foursome signed up. Tournament is open to all levels of players. $80 per person, meal included. Pro Rip Georgia's first annual Meathead Memorial Golf Tournament, August 29th at Tryon Golf Course in Tryon, Georgia.
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0: I'm John Batchelor. I welcome Gene Marks, my very good colleague, who watches small business, which is the business of America. He is the small business columnist for The Guardian newspaper, UK edition, US edition, as well as our hometown newspaper, The Philadelphia Inquirer, and many other distinguished publications. Right now, what's important is his Medium page, where Gene reports on his activities as various websites and podcasts he participates in. There's one in particular that he does, and he's spoken with distinguished members of the small business community. And now what you'd have to say is of a man who's in charge of all the small business communities, Kevin Hassett of the White House. Gene, this is a pleasure to listen to you and Mr. Hassett, Kevin, talk about the American economy in a extremely warm fashion. You both like your jobs a great deal. What did you learn?
1: Hey, John, it's great to speak with you. Yeah, Kevin Hassett, I spoke with him for my Paychecks Thrive podcast, which I do a few times a month. And on this podcast, I like to speak to people that impact small businesses, which is my audience and my community. Mr. Hassett has been a longtime advisor to presidents in the White House. He's currently an advisor to the president in the White House regarding the economy. He's a policy expert as well. And during the course of the conversation, I just sort of wanted to pick his brains, not only on how he thought the economy was doing, but some of his thoughts and some really a lot of the things you and I have talked about on this, on this show, John. I mean, I've been a skeptical person about, say, government data, and he's in the government. So I wanted to get his perspective on government data and what he thought was real and not real. And what really struck me was that he did share my skepticism of some government data. He did admit that some of the ways of collecting data, like by the Department of Labor, the Bureau of Labor Statistics, is a bit outdated and can be questioned, and it's subject to lots of revisions. But, there are some things that he does pay particular attention to. There were two metrics that he likes. Now, you and I talked about the ones I like, right? The AIA billings metric.
0: The taxi at curbside in Vegas.
1: Right. Yeah. You have the feet on the ground, how full of the planes, Gene, kind of metrics, which is really the way to judge the economy. He does like durable goods. He likes to know that, wants to know when businesses are buying durable goods and consumers are buying durable goods. Obviously, that's everything from consumer goods like, refrigerators and ovens, but also, equipment, for businesses. That's the main part of the calculation that he thinks that's a good thing. And that's been trending up a lot this year. The tax breaks from the One Big Beautiful Act have contributed to that. And the data center, explosion is also, computers and all the equipment that's used for those data centers are part of that calculation. So, he likes that. He does track that. The other metric that he likes, and again, like I said before, I'm always questioning the data from the government on labor. I like labor data from Paychecks, and also their arch rival ADP. They publish labor data every month from their actual databases, and I spoke about that with him, and he agreed. But he likes unemployment claims. He says, that's not an estimate. That's not a survey. Every week the government tallies up the number of unemployment claims that have been submitted. And, that's a real number. And, when unemployment claims are starting to move up, that's not a good sign for the job market. And then the other way around. So sometimes the media does report on unemployment claims, but not as much as the jobs number, John, the unemployment rate. He thinks that it's more accurate to judge the labor market by looking at unemployment claims. I'm going to take his advice and start talking about that when I speak to business owners around the country about metrics to follow.
0: Business around the country looks positive from a manufacturing point of view and a small business point of view. Do you read this as bullish or a top?
1: When I look at businesses, and I will be, John, I am going to be on Fox News on Sunday. And again, I only talk business on Fox News, but they're going to be talking about the economy and particularly small businesses. And, when I go around and I look at all the news about the economy, John, for the most part, it's pretty decent news. I know there's affordability issues depending on who you're talking to. Certain industries do have their, you know, their challenges. But, you know, a number of recent surveys had indicated, and these are surveys that were just, you know, released within the past, couple of weeks. You know, these are, you know, like the National Federation of Independent Businesses, for example, they lodged just this past week. There's an uptick in small business, optimism, as well as jobs. You mentioned manufacturing. I mean, the Institute of Supply Management is now showing a 4-year high in manufacturing activity. And, a lot of that is AI and data center driven, but it's always something, And then there's other indexes that I like to look at that have actual data. Fiserv is a payments platform, and they have just thousands and thousands of businesses that use their payments around the country, and they get the data in, and they do like a revenue index, and their index is up. And, Intuit, which makes QuickBooks, says their index of actual businesses, their transactions and their revenues are up as well. And I can name a number of other metrics, John, but I don't want to give you or your audience the impression that, like, oh, we're in boom times and everything is fantastic, because there are some people struggling and there are certain industries doing better than others. But I keep a close eye on all these surveys, all these reports, all the data coming out from the government, just to get a pulse on how things are. And then, of course, I'm traveling around the country and talking to these industry groups and, hearing their feedback and seeing what's going on. And I'm seeing growth. I'm seeing, mostly optimistic, lots of uncertainty as usual. Some concerns about certain things, but overall, as we head into the fall, the economy is not doing so bad. Now, whether that'll help the current administration, the Republicans in this election, that all remains to be seen, but it's not a bad economy right now.
0: From the economics department, tariffs are a tax. From the economics department, $4 gasoline is a burden. Those things are very difficult to solve right now, and they may be difficult to solve in the future. We don't see them clearly yet, though. That's puzzling.
1: We don't. So when you look at tariffs, I'll just use them as an example. When the administration was imposing 50 to 140% tariffs on China and India, I mean, that was a concern, and businesses were not happy about that. But those tariffs have all been overturned by the courts, and have now, and a lot of that money is being refunded. So, and we're starting to see that in publicly held companies, P&Ls now this past quarter. And I'm seeing it in my small business community. They're getting money back from their brokers that they had submitted claims for refunds. Now the tariffs that are being talked about and are being implemented, assuming they don't get overturned, are in the more the 10 to 12% range, John, and that is kind of dealable, like people can, businesses have been able to handle that. It's not great. Nobody wants to see that, but it does get spread out among a lot of different products. There are a lot of companies that are just absorbing it and not passing it down the supply chain line. So smaller businesses aren't being impacted. Even those businesses that are, they rely heavily on goods from China or India, maybe they're an e-commerce business and there's an additional 10 or 12% tariff. I mean, they're, that kind of a rise in their cost. If they're selling an item for $30 and instead it's going to be $33, I'm not so sure that's going to make or break their sales. So I'm just not so sure that tariffs themselves are right now having the kind of impact on small businesses that a lot of people were terrified about. And I think that's, so that remains to be seen. Now, as far as energy prices, the price of a barrel of oil, as you and I are talking right now, is about $82. I mean, it's half of its all-time highs and, significantly below the highs of $120 a barrel that we saw even a few months ago. So it's like the energy markets have stabilized a little bit. Who knows what's going to happen in the Strait of Hormuz? And just this week, we've got the Secretary of Energy saying that, there's all sorts of oil flowing from all different directions, in and around the Strait that isn't being reported on. But he's saying it's no problem in the oil markets. It's moving along. And then, of course, a lot of people are saying, that's not true. You don't know who to believe. But right now, the price of a gallon of gas here in Pennsylvania is about $4. in California, a gallon of gas, when I last checked, was $387. It's a lot more in California. But at least in the rest of the country, not in California, you know, a $4 gallon of gas, particularly for consumers that a lot of them are driving cars, they're guzzling a lot less gas than ever before and driving less. And I don't think that's having as big of an impact on their pocketbooks as was predicted. So, you know, I think we're seeing that in retail sales and the overall growth in the economy.
0: I'm told to watch the refineries, Gene. It's refineries running at full capacity now that are not getting ahead of the demand.
1: Right.
0: A barrel of oil needs to be broken down into 25% petrochemicals, that's plastic and everything else, and then gasoline, diesel, and aviation fuel. They can't keep up. Russia's offline. So much so we have the irony of the Vice President of the United States asking Zelensky not to attack Russian exports of gasoline,
1: sure,
0: of oil, because every time you destroy a Russian tanker or the Houthis hit a Saudi Aramco tanker or the Aramco fields, that doesn't help the price of gasoline in our markets. It's a worldwide price. I'm not convinced either way. I'm just mentioning these are things we haven't solved. And
1: I can tell you that we're all, you and me and the public, are learning a lot about the global oil market because of this war. And one thing I have learned is that there are a lot of different sources of oil around the world, but then there's a lot of very sensitive pain points for oil delivery and supply around the world. And the disruption of any one or two of them, you know, reverberates through the global economy. So you're absolutely right. You know, attacks on Russian oil, you know, problems, you know, attacks by the Houthis, if oil doesn't flow from Venezuela, if there's a, you know, a major hurricane in the Gulf that shuts down refining, I mean, there's a lot of things that will impact supply. And you just, you know, you just don't know. But, you know, again, right now, I don't know if, I don't see many businesses panicking about this.
0: No panic. It's a hesitation that you just fall silent and wait.
1: Right.
0: Okay. Gene Marks is a small business columnist for the Guardian newspaper, for the Philadelphia Inquirer, and other distinguished publications. When we come back, Small Business America, doing well. I'm John Batchelor.

0: 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Now get up. All your gear that's on the ground, that's what you're not going to have in a fight.
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0: I'm John Batchelor with my good friend Gene Marks, who introduced me many years ago into the world of small business, which is America. Does the hiring, does the creation, does the growth, all of it. And small business in America also can see ahead, crystal ball, and knows where we're going. Right now, there are reports, some of them are rosy, some of them are positive. The small business feels strong, grow, and that the Economist puts it this way, we're an entrepreneur's paradise, meaning you can start a business with an idea. Gene, I report to you today, a cart in Park City Mall, Lancaster City, started by a man and wife. He's a veteran pastry chef from Paris, and she's a saleswoman. They sell fantastic pastries, you know, the strawberry mousse stuff, the blueberry with velvety cream, all of that stuff for high end. And they do very well, so much so that when they're not there, people miss them. That's the entrepreneur come to America. He's a Paris chef for 20 years. He comes to Lancaster County, and suddenly they're selling $17.95 croissants. Yes. That's what the Economist picked up on. You would think that everybody would do it, but he waited until he was in Lancaster County to be the entrepreneur.
1: You know, my story is a client telling me recently he had a supplier, a small business owner of his from India, come over and visit him. And, and he'd been, the Indian supplier had been to the U.S., a few times. And he said to my client, you Americans sometimes don't appreciate what you have. I come to America, I get off the plane, I rent a car, I drive to my Marriott courtyard, I come and I see you, I go out, get something to eat at the Outback Steakhouse, wherever he goes to eat. Then he gets back in his car, drives to see some other customers, and then drives back to the airport. It's simple, it's easy. Whereas, try doing that in India, which is a great country, but you fly to Mumbai and you really do need a guide to carry you around, and there's parts of it are unsafe, and there's a lot of poverty, and there's a lot of issues, and this country is, it remains so easy to do business in this country and to start a business.

0: And that's why, John, we are seeing hundreds of thousands, I mean, close to a 500,000 new business applications filed every month. And this has been going on since COVID. And there's a lot of reasons why that's happening. Among them is that it's so easy to start a business. Anybody can start one in this country. The professional requirements are not as onerous, and the employment requirements and the permits and all that are not as onerous. I mean, even Mamdani, the socialist in New York, just released his proposal, his plan to reduce requirements on small businesses in New York City so that it's easier for them to set up shop and do their thing. Now, I mean, you know, obviously people will argue about rents and other issues that he's causing, but, you know, it's each side of the table. There's support for small business. There's an ease of running a business. And then there's just, in the end, John, to start a business and grow it, you need capital. You need capital. And there is no better country for capital availability right now than this country. There's private debt that's available. There's banking debt. There is grants available. Because the stock market has increased so much, a lot of individuals with corporate jobs are finding themselves with the money to go out and start their own businesses or even borrow against their retirement savings if they choose to do that. So there's a big availability of capital, more so in this country than ever before. And if you really have a hot technical idea, AI or whatever, there is just billions that are available to you through venture capital and angel investors and investing networks as well, all in this country. You know, small business and entrepreneurism starts with money and starts with having the capital to start and build a business. And in this country, getting that money is easier than in most countries around the world. And that is why, in your example, the person who started up their little shop in Lancaster, they had to get money from somewhere to do what they had to do. And, you know, it's much easier to do it in Pennsylvania than it is to do it in Peru.
1: So I imagine him sitting down next to the banker saying, what could I do for you? The banker says, what could I do for you? And he brings out and puts down a piece of paper, opens it up, and inside is a strawberry illusion pastry made of silky strawberry mousse, strawberry compote center, crunchy strawberry layer, vanilla sponge finished with a velvety cocoa butter coat. Lend that man the money.
0: When you have a good day, a good product like that, yeah, I mean, of course.
1: $11.95 and cheap at it. My goodness. Gene, small businesses are feeling strong. It's a summary of a lot of metrics you arrange. We have 30 seconds. Yes?
0: Yeah, I just to give just a quick sampling, the U.S. Chamber of Commerce released their second quarter report, their survey. 70% of businesses surveyed said they reported steady business health and growth in the second quarter alone. And that goes along with some of the other reports. Bank of America, you mentioned The Economist and the NFIB. And both ADP and Paychex, who I mentioned before, also saying that small business hiring right now has been resilient and growing. So, yeah, so far so good.
1: One more pastry. Chocolate pistachio cube. Buttery croissant dough filled with rich pistachio paste, studded with dark chocolate chips, topped with sliced almonds. Gene Marks, small business columnist for The Guardian newspaper, UK and US edition, as well as for our hometown newspaper, The Philadelphia Inquirer, writing for many distinguished publications and not averse to pastry chefs either. Neither am I. I'm John Batchelor.

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11: From ABC News. I'm Dave Packer. Luigi Mangione has officially pleaded guilty to two federal charges in an open court, admitting to killing UnitedHealthcare CEO Brian Thompson in December of 2024. Tears from Thompson's family inside the courtroom, but outside, says ABC's Aaron Katursky.
12: To some, Mangione became a folk hero, the face of their cause. But fewer supporters showed up, a few sobbing in the hallway. Still, as the Thompson family was rushed from the courthouse to a waiting car, chants of America loves Luigi.
11: NYPD Commissioner Jessica Tisch.
13: To those who idolize Luigi Mangione, I say this. Violence is not a cause, murder is not a message, and a killer is certainly not a hero.
11: A tropical storm on a collision course with the 50th state.
14: Tropical storm Lala in the Pacific is barreling towards Hawaii. On the forecast track, it could become a Category 1 hurricane by Saturday morning as it approaches the Big Island. A hurricane warning is in effect.
11: ABC meteorologist Leslie Lopez in Indonesia. At least two people dead and collapsed buildings and homes after a powerful magnitude 7.7 earthquake off the coast. President Trump is denying reports that families of service members aboard the USS Abraham Lincoln are concerned for their loved ones' health and safety. The record deployment at sea now for 9 months, the president asked if that's too long.
15: No. Not nearly long enough.
11: Two American Airlines planes over Arizona, both with the same call numbers, American Flight 2482. One arriving, the other departing, a very alert air traffic controller calling the respective flights 2482. For departure and 2482 arrival, all caught by ATC.com.
16: I'm glad it all worked out there. Could have been disastrous, but I'm glad it all worked out.
17: 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That's pretty crazy.
16: Yeah.
11: The FAA investigating. 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
18: Here's the official forecast. We have a heat advisory in effect through Sunday. Otherwise, partly cloudy tonight, 76. For tomorrow, mostly sunny, 97. The high heat index is going to be near 105. Partly cloudy, 77 for tomorrow night. Sunday, it's sunny and 98. Sunday night, mostly clear, 77 degrees. Monday, we're looking at some afternoon showers and thunderstorms, 99 for a high. I'm Craig Allen on WGOW.
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0: I'm John Batchelor. I welcome my good friend and colleague of many decades, Jim McTague, former Washington editor of Barron's Magazine, now a novelist in Lancaster County. Watching the economy of Lancaster is watching the economy of the Keystone State, Pennsylvania. Watching Pennsylvania is watching the national economy. I mentioned that Governor Shapiro ably promoting Pennsylvania as a place to invest in because of data centers, because of a balanced economy. Certainly that describes Lancaster. Jim, a very good day to you. The economy in Lancaster with question marks raised now about the American economy. You have been reporting for some weeks mixed. Let us begin shopping. You went to Costco. Price of gasoline, busyness in the store. Do you still see a mixed economy? Good day to you.
1: Good day, John. It's picked up a little because of back to school. Now, when you see a lot of people in Costco, that's usually a sign that people are distressed about how high prices elsewhere. So they've had a steady stream of shopping in Costco. The gasoline, which is a loss leader for Costco, was $3.69. Outside of Costco, the least expensive was $3.89. Most of the service stations in Lancaster are selling it for $4.19. So again, people go to Costco because they're feeling inflationary pressure. So that's there. You know, I've been reporting that the retail economy here had been slowing down, and I've been vindicated by the July retail report, which showed an unexpected drop in retail activity. But what I see now in Lancaster is retail activity is picking up with back to school. There's a great deal of back to school shopping. And the other thing is the weather. We had a series of violent rainstorms in July and early August, and that's dissipated. And so that had actually interfered with retail activity. So again, back to school and the weather has given a boost to retail activity here in August.
0: And the parking lot, were the Amish there? Was the parking lot full?
1: The parking lot at Costco was nearly full. I've seen, but that was a Friday. You know, if you go on a Saturday, you have to orbit the parking lot several times before you find a space. It wasn't that quite a dire situation for shoppers on Friday, but it was full, and the shopping baskets were full as well. And again, I think it's inflationary pressures are driving more people to Costco. I was in Whole Foods today, which is the Amazon supermarket. It was slightly full. I mean, not full. It had light traffic. Prices are more expensive. Other supermarkets, Wegmans is the same thing. They have a pretty good, Wegmans has a good business, but it's not as robust as Costco.
0: Could you tell about the tourists? Were the hotels full on the weekends?
1: Oh, on the weekends they are. During the week it was disappointing. The hotels were, parking lots were very empty. I went by Dutch Wonderland, which is a big amusement park here in Lancaster, and there was plenty of open parking spaces. So I would say that tourism during the week has lightened in part. That's because a lot of kids are getting ready to go back to school.
0: All right. And you went to diners, breakfast, dinner?
1: No. Somebody for my birthday gave me a gift card to Olive Garden, which is owned by Darden Corporation. I'm not a big fan of Olive Garden. I grew up in Philadelphia, and when I grew up, Philadelphia had the largest concentration of Italians outside of Rome. So I know what good Italian food is. You don't get that at Olive Garden. But anyway, I had the gift card. I went. It was a Wednesday. It was nearly empty, mostly older folks. I sat in the bar because you don't have to wait for a table. The bartender told me that it's been pretty light traffic during the week, but that when it rains, the place gets packed. so it wasn't raining that day. So again, her take was it's a very uneven economy.
0: The data center continues to build behind walls and you can't see in security in place.
1: It is. Two data centers going up. Any other data centers in Lancaster County are questionable because just like the rest of the country, the public here has decided that they hate data centers, and we have an election coming up, and any candidate running for office, regardless of party, has to be anti-data center if they have any hope at all of being elected. So again, we have Republicans, you know, that once the party of Reagan no longer, the supply siders are dead. They're for raising taxes and keeping red tape on data centers, which is the exact opposite of what Reagan would have done.
0: Now we go to the payoff, which is the Heritage Paris Patisserie, a cart in the Park City Mall. Do I say that correctly? Park City Mall. The Park City Mall is downtown Lancaster. Is that correct, Jim?
1: Well, it's right on the periphery of Lancaster. It's one of the oldest malls. It dates back to the 70s, and it's one of the few malls in the country that is still viable. I mean, it's a gathering place for people from Lancaster. And so there's this kiosk there, and a real French baker and his wife started selling these delicious pastries. And I mean, they are so good that you'd have to go to Paris to find anything comparable.
0: Menu. Almond, strawberry, chocolate croissant. A perfect balance of crisp, buttery pastry. 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Or, my favorite, popcorn illusion pastry. 12 handcrafted illusion pastries featuring silky vanilla mousse, a salted caramel sunner, crunchy caramel popcorn, crisp, and a soft vanilla sponge. You ran away from it, Jim, $17.95. Why did you run away?
1: I am on a low-carb diet, so I'm frightened to death of carbohydrates. It's like the Pillsbury Doughboy and Ghostbusters coming after me. I did buy some almond croissants there for my wife, they described the perfect balance of a crisp, buttery pastry and smooth almond filling, and she thought it was ambrosia. So I have shopped there, but again, I'm trying to low carb it, which is very difficult. You know, you feel like a drug addict with a craving for bread, and so when I see these pastries, I have to run, John, to save my waistline.
0: Did the wife of the chef spot you running away?
1: She didn't. She was engaged in a phone conversation. I usually have a really nice conversation with her. She's a nice lady. And generally, she's pretty busy with people come. It's hard to walk by that stand without buying something.
0: Blueberry illusion pastry. Silky blueberry mousse. Blueberry compote center. Crunchy almond layer. Vanilla sponge finished with a velvety cocoa butter coating. And you ran away. You could have thought of the rest of us, you know. You could have made gifts.
1: I could have, but I ran.
0: But me. All you think of is your low-carb diet. Okay, it's called the Heritage Paris Patisserie in the Lancaster County City Park City Mall, which is on the periphery of Lancaster, if you're racing there. It does deliver, but Jim tells me it won't deliver to New England. Where's the pity? Jim McTague, former Washington editor of Barron's Magazine, now frightened of French pastry in Lancaster County. I'm John Matsch. This is the year of the Super El Nino. You will need to stay fully informed of extreme climate conditions. With the Sea Crane CC Skywave Radio 2, the national and local NOAA weather alerts are always at your side. 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

0: I'm John Batchelor. To Italy, to Switzerland, to Lorenzo Fiore. No snow in the Alps. No snow. What does this mean for Italy, for Europe, and possibly for the planet? Lorenzo, you are from Milan, but you are now in Switzerland, and you introduced me to two or three villages I do not know on either side of the border. Poschavo is where you are. What is it? Why are you there? And can you see anything but brown grass? Is there any green? Good day to you.
1: Good day, John. Good day to the listener. I'm on holiday, and so I'm just crossing the border of Italy into Poschiavo, which is a nice village. Well, it's not an unknown place. I mean, it's pretty known. It's one of the village most beautiful.
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1: That Etna is doing something very peculiar for this hot season. I mean, it's since the late 60s, if I remember. So I'm talking about something like 70 years ago, that Etna was not erupting for so long. I mean, it's 7 days continuous to erupt ash and, of course, the magma. Of course, this is not causing any danger to the surrounding villages, but causing a lot of trouble to tourists. You know that we are just in the middle of mid-August, which is the busiest tourist season. 700 flights have been cancelled at the Catania airport because the Catania airport, which is nearby the Etna, has been shut down, and very likely it will continue to be shut down at least until the 15th of August. So it's a chaos because many people doesn't know how to go back home. A bit of chaos. The chaos is also increasing because many those that likes to take selfies of themselves and are going too close to the eruption, and maybe they put in danger themselves. And so this is another chaos of the chaos, because there are so many people. There are some newspaper that tells about the numbers of cars that are parked along the road that brings up to Etna. It's a spectacular eruption, but certainly not something very good for this very moment, being the hottest time either from a temperature point of view and for a tourist vacation point of view.
0: It's hot all across Europe, not just in Milan. So let us stay in the Alps, all right? You're in Poschavo, which is Switzerland. Nearby is Turano. That is in Italy, correct?
1: Correct.
0: And going traveling to Toronto, is it a bike ride? Do you walk there? How close is it?
1: From Tirano up to the Bernina Mountain, you can do whatever you like. You can go walking. You can go biking. You can go with your motorbike, with your car, but you can also take a very famous train, the Bernina Express, that brings you up to the highest railway point in Europe, 2,700 meters. It's a spectacular rail track, which I do recommend, but you have to book in advance, particularly during this season. June, July, August are very, very busy, as well as winter time. That rail is a very spectacular. You can go through this valley that brings you up to the Bernina Mountain. And when you reach Bernina, you have two lakes. One is called White Lake. The other is called Black Lake. But the water of the Black Lake goes into the Donau. The water of the, and so goes into the Black Sea. And the White Lake goes into the Po River, which is now suffering of the drought, and goes into the Adriatic Sea. So sort of division just a few centimeters in between each other. And right now, if you take the train and goes up, you can see how the mountains are not only without snow, they are even brown. Normally, yes, during this season are very green, and now they are brown because of the drought.
0: I'm relaxing in Toronto now, and I want a quick meal and a good wine. So what do you recommend?
1: But I recommend polenta. Polenta is made with the cornmeal. I think everybody knows is that yellow dishes, very soft, easy to prepare. You put the water, you boil the water. When the water is boiling, you add polenta and you cook for 40 minutes. When polenta becomes gluing together, becomes a sort of mesh, and then you can decide whether you want to be harder or very soft, you add a particular cheese, gorgonzola. Remember gorgonzola. You can even buy in the U.S. gorgonzola. It's a sort of blue cheese, very creamy, very, very delicious, much, much better than blue cheese. Then it's melting into the polenta, and then you can serve in your plate. It is something very simple, but very, very tasty. Maybe it's better to eat it in the winter time, but right now gorgonzola is also the season for the new coming cheese. Hopefully, if there will be milk from the cow that are on the Alps.
0: And your wine. And
1: the wine,
0: yes.
1: And the wine, of course, is the wine of Tirano, which must be a very red wine, full body, nice wine, Valtellina Superior. Even this wine you can buy in the U.S., I check it, is made with Nebbiolo grapes, the same grape of Barbaresco. It's the perfect wine with the polenta and blue cheese.
0: Lorenzo,
1: and I'm sure you will repeat the recipe many times.
0: Lorenzo, there's no snow in the Alps. That's not good. That is a very bad thing for the Po River. Very bad. We worry about the Po River because the agriculture of northern Italy depends on the Po to be full. Lorenzo Fiore in Switzerland. I'm John Batchelor.
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1: I'm John Batchelor with Bob Zimmerman. It's a clock. 5, 4, 3, 2, 1. I'm John Batchelor, Bob Zimmerman. His website, Behind the Black. Bugles in the distance, the cavalry riding to the rescue, named Catalyst. Bob, what's Catalyst? Good evening to you.
2: Good evening, John. Yeah, this is an ongoing, pretty cool story. Catalyst is a startup. It is never long. It is a startup focused on rescuing and servicing satellites in orbit robotically, not manned. But it's never done it before. It had a demo mission it was developing to show how it could do such a thing. And then NASA put out a request for bids on a rescue mission to its Gerald Swift Space Telescope. This is one of the most effective telescopes NASA has ever launched. It really only ranks behind Hubble in my mind for its effectiveness because it looks in multiple wavelengths, optical, ultraviolet, and X-ray, and can swing to a target very fast. It discovered what gamma ray bursts are. It's a very powerful telescope. But unfortunately, it's been up for more than 2 decades, and its fuel has run out. Its beginning orbits is decaying, and they're going to lose it, I think, by 28. It's not doing science right now to try to keep the orbit as high as possible. So NASA sent out this request for proposals. Catalyst quickly reconfigured its demo mission. Remember, it hasn't done it before. That was a demo mission. As a rescue mission to save Gerald Swift. They called it Link. They got it launched. They won the bid in November of 25. 6 months later, it was ready to launch. This is incredibly fast. It was launched in June. They were then going to slowly commission it, test it out, make sure it's working, and raise its orbit to where Gerald Swift is. Unfortunately, in the process of commissioning it in orbit, 3 of its 4 electric thrusters failed, and the thing started to spin out of control. Well, Catalyst engineers have successfully used that one thruster to bring the spacecraft's spin under control. And they have now, this is the story, they have now uploaded new software that will allow them to maneuver Link with only one remaining operational electrical thruster. Electrical thrusters are extremely efficient. If the propellant for the 4 thrusters can be fed into the single thruster that remains, there literally is no reason why this can't do everything it was supposed to do. And it appears that's the case. They are now in the process of planning their maneuvers to get up to Swift, and hopefully they will be able to save it. Man, this is a great story, John, and it continues to move. No matter what happens, Catalyst has demonstrated itself as a quality company, as a demo mission, and that's a great achievement.
1: Did I see a video of this, or was that a still shot from a proposal?
2: The video is from might have been from a animation. I haven't seen any animations. No videos.
1: They just say they don't have a camera on it.
2: As far as I know, no, they do not.
1: All right. SpaceX, Starship, Super Heavy, assembly line. Next up, 14, Boca Chica. What's the news?
2: All right. So I linked to an article that outlined their assembly line of Starships and Super Heavies being built. This is not about Flight 14, John. This is the next test flight. This is about Flight 14, 15, 16, 17, and 18. Because they got 4 Starship prototypes in the assembly building, and that does not include the one that's going to launch on 14. And they have 1 Super Heavy in the assembly building, and that does not include the one that's going to fly on 14. Super Heavy has been caught and reused already, so there's a very great potential. They don't need as many of them. But this means they're getting ready to be able to launch a lot of Starship Super Heavies in the next 5-6 months. Now, I predicted they're going to do at least – I'm sorry, Gwynne Shotwell has said they want to – the CEO of SpaceX says they want to launch at least once a month through the rest of this year. They have enough ships standing by to do that. I think what's going to happen is Flight 14, which is scheduled for the end of this month, by the end of this month right now, that's going to basically duplicate. That's going to be the first orbital mission, I'm sorry. They'll be in orbit. They'll test it. There's a very good chance that we'll try to catch both Starship and Super Heavy, recover both. Musk has said they're going to try to capture Starship. Since Starship's going to be in orbit, it could be in orbit for days until they clear the tower of Super Heavy and then bring Starship down. So that's a possibility. I think with the number of prototypes in the assembly building, the next flight will be flights 15 and 16 and will attempt, as SpaceX promised more than a year ago, a refueling in orbit. They would launch one Starship for at least 2 weeks, followed by a second, which would rendezvous and dock, and they would test refueling in orbit. They said they would do this back in 25, and this now seems to, in 26, and this looks like they're getting close to that schedule, John. It's exciting. There may be other combinations of flights, but we're going to start to see a lot of flights of Starship Super Heavy.
1: Firefly, Lockheed Martin. Well, that's an odd combo, isn't it?
2: In a sense it is, but in a sense it isn't, John. Lockheed Martin has invested a variety of significant funds in Firefly. It invested money in Firefly and another company called Seagate to do launch platform to launch Firefly's Alpha rocket there. See, Lockheed Martin doesn't really have launch capabilities, but it does build satellites. So investing in Firefly gives it the launch capabilities and it has a say in it. They've now, Lockheed Martin has now awarded Firefly a 2-year contract extension on a multi-launch contract it had issued on Firefly's upgraded Alpha 2 rocket. The Alpha 1 rocket's pretty much retired. They're getting ready to launch Alpha 2. They had hoped to launch it by the end of this year, but now they're saying it'll probably be in the first quarter of next year. They helped us launch it in the summer, and it'll launch before the end of this year, they hope. Lockheed Martin has invested significant money in this. So has Northrop Grumman, because Northrop Grumman's going to use the engines from Firefly's Eclipse rocket. This is an even bigger version of Alpha to launch its Antares rocket. So once again, there's a lot of action here going on. Firefly's got investment from two different major companies, John.
1: Yeah, you know, Bob, it feels like the old baseball teams are retiring slowly and allowing the new ball players, the rookies, onto the field. Lockheed Martin, that's skunk works. That's warfighting. And Northrop Grumman, these are monster firms with huge retirement benefits, all of that. Nothing risk-taking whatsoever, but they're putting money into the new guys. Is that stable, or is that just the business as it is right now?
2: Well, that's one aspect of the business right now. That's one thing that's going on. There are a lot of other big companies like Boeing that aren't doing such a thing. I think the companies that are investing in these smaller ones, Lockheed Martin has been incredibly active in this. They invested in Rocket Lab early on. They invested in some of the companies that tried to launch out of UK. That was a bad investment. But they have invested in other startup rocket companies trying to develop a launch capability that they are a partner in, and that's smart.
1: I understand. I wonder if personnel are moving back and forth along with the money. Odd.
2: Maybe. Maybe. It's part of the game, John. You know, in a free system, you get a lot of chaos like this, and that's okay. Lots of variables.
1: I think it's okay. I'm curious about it. I'm always...
2: Yeah. I can't answer that specific question, but I'm sure that is the case. In the case of Lockheed Martin and its investments, it has a venture capital division that actually invests in startups.
1: Comes the time to retire. Poland. No, we're going to Space Force. Bob... Space Force, does it have a reputation these days as good, bad to do business with, anything like that?
2: Space Force was formed to try to straighten out the military's space operations because the Air Force wasn't doing a good job, and it has succeeded in doing this to a great extent. Space Force invests and buys contracts from the startups. It's not interested in the big space companies like the Air Force had been. It's interested in new companies. So this is a story about that. It had already purchased flights of Impulse Space's Mirror Orbital Tug previously. It has now added $28 million to the contract and purchased two more of those tugs. And it wants to use those tugs to demonstrate a variety of things the military wants. One, the ability to quickly launch something and then quickly send it to inspect and spy on another satellite. So let's say China launches something to spy on us. This is, they want the capability to be able to launch a satellite quickly and then use a mirror tug to get to that newly launched Chinese satellite to spy on it, to inspect it, and maybe even jam it if necessary. Not necessarily destroy it, but just jam its signals. And so they've given Impulse Space a new contract, two more tugs to do this. Impulse Space was, by the way, a company created. It mostly does tugs and propulsion engines. It was created by Tom Mueller, who was employee number one at SpaceX, helped develop the Merlin engine for Falcon 9. He started his own company, and it's quite successful.
1: Poland and SpaceX and Starlink are fussing with each other. Why?
2: All right, so the next few stories are all international relations in relation to space, John. The story in Poland was that suddenly SpaceX had limited Poland's customers of Starlink. They could not roam to the remaining countries in the European Union. They could only use their Starlink in the European Union, while all the other European unions could go to all the countries and use Starlink. So their foreign minister complained publicly to this about this and actually threatened to cut off a $50 million per year fee that Poland pays to help pay for Ukrainian Starlink service. Well, within hours, SpaceX canceled that restriction, and they turned it over so that Poland now gets the same service as the rest of Europe in terms of Starlink. It's just an example of the squeaky wheel gets oiled, John. And Poland squeaked, and SpaceX oiled it. Then we have a story in Vietnam. This story, I think, is really interesting, John. You had pointed out how cool this is to me, yeah. And I agree with you.
1: Very cool.
2: Remember, we fought Vietnam in a war that lasted almost, 10, 15 years?
1: And the opinion is we lost. A heck of a way to lose.
2: So, yeah, we lost. But in the end, Vietnam lost because they became for many decades our enemy, and we had no dealings with them.
1: Right.
2: So one of the jokes in the world is, you know, the mouse that roared story. Fight a war with the U.S. and lose, and they'll give you lots of aid, and you'll be better off. Well, Vietnamese didn't get that aid because they won the war. Well, in the decades since, they suddenly have recognized, I think, that their biggest threat isn't us. It's China to the north. Kind of like Russia's neighbors are afraid of Russia, you know, witness the Ukraine. And so Vietnam has been beginning to establish some private companies, though once again they could be pseudo companies like in China. It is a communist state then, top down. But one of its pseudo companies called VinSpace is a satellite company. And they have purchased a slot on a SpaceX Falcon 9 launch in 27, and this is the first contract to an American company by this Vietnamese space company for a satellite contract. Previous Vietnamese satellites were launched by Arianespace Europe, and they were built by Lockheed Martin satellites. This is one, this Vietnamese company is going to build it itself and have SpaceX launch it. This signals to me Vietnam's desire to strengthen its ties with the U.S. It's beginning to move away from communism, it looks like. And by making a deal with Starlink, it also recently approved Starlink sales in Vietnam. No games here. They can just market their terminals to citizens there. It's very interesting, John. It does indicate a great change going on in the Far East.
1: India, State Department, India, NASA, Artemis program. Is India acting odd about space, Bob?
2: Well, here's the deal, John. The State Department sent out a press release at a conference in India inviting India to partner in NASA's Artemis program to build a moon base. The interesting aspect of the story is that it was the State Department that issued this invite. Now, I'm sure they discussed this with NASA, and NASA was totally cool with it. India is a signatory to the Artemis Accords, so, you know, it could easily be a partner. But that the State Department issued this signals to me something else. It indicates that the State Department might want to be trying to drive a wedge between India.
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0: very efficiently. It's been known since the 60s. This would be a great way to get to other places more effectively, other planets. But because it's nuclear power, there's been a fear of launching it for many decades. That fear is going away. As part of Eisenman's restructuring of all of NASA's operations, he partnered with the Department of Energy to do a mission to Mars that would call Skyfall, that would deposit three Ingenuity helicopters on the Martian surface. But he wanted to do it with the Department of Energy with a nuclear propulsion engine. That Department of Energy is building one of these things at the Idaho National Laboratory. And essentially, NASA hired the Energy Department as the contractor to build the engine. So NASA officials, including Eisenman, visited Idaho National Laboratories to see how their customer is doing, the subcontractor. They came away saying it's doing wonderful. Well, we'll have to see. This is still a government project. Even though they're treating Department of Energy as a customer by providing the engine, it's still a government project. And the track record for NASA's government projects in decades has been horrible. But we'll wait and see, John. I hope it works. They want to launch this mission in 28. We'll have to wait and see if it happens.
1: Sagittarius A star. Did I say it correctly?
0: Yes, that's correct. It's A with an asterisk, but it's pronounced A star. That's an unfortunate name in a sense, because you always have to explain it. I have on Behind the Black in one of my quick link posts a link to a wonderful video assembled over 20 years by the Very Large Telescope in Chile. One of its instruments that looks at infrared data. You can therefore see the stars at the center of our Milky Way, where Sagittarius A star is located. It is the supermassive black hole at the center of our galaxy. You can't see the black hole, and the stars can only be seen by the infrared because there's dust in the way. But this telescope can do that. And over 20 years, they assembled now a movie of the stars rotating about Sagittarius A star. Now, these are stars, not planets, in an area about the size of our solar system. Think about that a minute. And you can see it. It's a great video. If you watch it, it only lasts about 5 seconds. But it's over 20 years. But you're seeing stars rotating around a giant supermassive black hole. It's quite cool. This is super interesting stuff. The mystery of our supermassive black hole is it's not an active one. It doesn't seem to be absorbing a lot of material. And there are baby stars that form somehow in this crowded area near it. It's very puzzling.
1: South pole of Mars. What do you see?
0: All right, so I got two cool images on Behind the Black, John, and they're kind of similar. One shows us the surface of the Martian South Pole ice cap, which has a mantle of carbon dioxide on top, and it just looks very weird. It's a cool image. And the other image is in the dry equatorial regions, the largest volcanic ash field on Mars, and how the wind has been whittling away at it. In some aspects, both images are kind of cool and similar because they show a repeating pattern on the ground, one produced by sublimating carbon dioxide and water, the other produced by wind blowing dust away over the eons. And the patterns are different, but it's just the alien nature of Mars, John, with both these images, one at the pole and one in the equator, and yet they have similar aspects that are also totally different from each other.
1: Bob, SpaceX has got a production line of four starships right now? Four?
0: That's what I said. Yep, that's exactly more than that, actually. But four we see close to being ready to go.
1: Bob, Blue Origin, I'm laughing. Bob Zimmerman, he keeps the website Behind the Black. I'm John Batchelor.
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10: From ABC News, I'm Dave Packer. Luigi Mangione has officially pleaded guilty to two federal charges and an open court admitting to killing UnitedHealthcare CEO Brian Thompson in December of 2024. ABC Chief Investigative Correspondent Aaron Kutursky outside the courthouse.
11: Mangione's guilty plea at federal court comes just weeks before the start of his state murder trial. His attorneys are already asking a court to dismiss it, saying a second prosecution would amount to double jeopardy. This may be his shot to convince the federal judge to give him something other than life in prison when he's sentenced in December. Whatever time he ends up serving, Mangione's also signaling his preference to serve it in a federal, not a state prison that could be more crowded and more violent.
10: After all that rain in the Midwest, a swollen river overflowed its banks in Noblesville, Indiana. Homes, businesses, and roads now submerged. Longtime local Odell Brumley.
12: I've lived down here ever since 1968, and I've never seen it flood so much as it has here lately.
10: Meanwhile, thousands of homes and businesses across the Midwest remain without power. Meanwhile,
13: Tropical Storm Lala in the Pacific is barreling towards Hawaii. On the forecast track, it could become a Category 1 hurricane by Saturday morning as it approaches the Big Island. A hurricane warning is in effect. And hurricane force gusts, dangerous surf are the biggest threat, along with 2 feet of rainfall right through the weekend.
10: ABC's Leslie Lopez. President Trump sharing his plans for the new White House ballroom as he appeals an order to halt construction. ABC's Mary Bruce.
14: The president deeply involved. New renderings showing the massive 90,000 square foot project adorned with Corinthian columns and a new detail, gold presidential seals. Inside, yellow marble floors and more gold finishes. The president has said his design was inspired by the halls of Versailles. In a statement, the White House saying, thanks to the builder-in-chief, the White House will be properly glorified.
10: You're listening to ABC News.
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10: The FBI says the nation's homicide rate has dropped to its lowest level in 75 years. It also shows a 9% decline in overall violent crime in 2025. The Council on Criminal Justice in Washington says it's hard to point to exactly why. A Massachusetts mayor is facing federal charges.
17: Federal prosecutors say Brian DePena obtained a $1.5 million COVID-19 small business loan, but that he only used $150,000 on his tire sale business. They say he spent $880,000 paying off his high-interest mortgages and $90,000 on his 2021 campaign for mayor of Lawrence. He was elected, and Friday the mayor was arrested on charges of wire fraud and money laundering. He appeared in federal court in Boston and was released after he turned over his passport. Brian Clark, ABC News.
10: NASA Administrator Jared Isaacman says the Kennedy Space Center's once restricted shuttle landing facility will be open to the public for 2 days in November.
18: Max Power 2026 is just the beginning, and we welcome you all to come out and experience the possibilities.
10: Events will include an air show, Artemis astronauts, tech demonstrations, and a behind-the-gates bus tour. A bystander jumped into action at Glacier National Park when a man went over a waterfall. Two Bear Air Rescue says a victim was found face down in the water. A bystander pulled him to safety and conducted CPR until a heart rhythm returned. The rescue airlifted the man to safety and he was transported to the hospital. Dave Packer, ABC News.
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19: Here's the official forecast. We have a heat advisory in effect through Sunday. Otherwise, partly cloudy tonight, 76. For tomorrow, mostly sunny, 97. The high heat index is going to be near 105. Partly cloudy, 77 for tomorrow night. Sunday, it's sunny and 98. Sunday night, mostly clear, 77 degrees. Monday, we're looking at some afternoon showers and thunderstorms, 99 for a high. I'm Craig Allen on WGOW.
20: Can

0: I'm John Batchelor. Bob Zimmerman, he keeps the website Behind the Black. NASA's visiting energy department, Bob reminds me. Never a good thing when one department visits another department. But this looks promising, maybe. A nuclear engine for a Mars Skyfall mission. What is a nuclear engine, Bob?
1: All right, so this is propulsion. This is a system of using nuclear power to move, accelerate over distances.

0: I'm John Batchelor, Alex Wright, continuing with Alex Wright and his new book, Empire of Ink, The Printers, Rogues, and Radicals Who Invented the American Newspaper. It is the crisis of the moment that remakes America, the Civil War. The newspapers go to civil war. In fact, they've been at war with each other for at least a decade. Horace Greeley and the Tribune and all the Richmond papers battling back and forth about one thing, abolition in the North, independence of American overstepping their writ in the South, sometimes called the presumption of the Yankees. However, the war is underway. The worst battle of the moment is the Battle of Antietam. And attending that battle is a young man named George Smalley. He is a hero. He invents combat reporting. But the way he does it needs telling. Alex, this is a story I did not have about the Battle of Antietam or any battle. Who was George Smalley and what did he do those 48 hours?
1: So George Smalley was a correspondent for the New York Tribune, which is edited by Horace Greeley. And he was one of several of a new breed of reporter who emerged during the Civil War. The war was, it was the most documented conflict in human history up until that time. And for the first time, newspapers were sending correspondents out onto the battlefield. There had been, reporting on previous conflicts like the Mexican-American War, very modest doses. But for the first time, there were, tens of journalists out there on the battlefields reporting on what was going on. And Smalley turned out to probably be the greatest of them all. And he really, I think, secured his reputation at the Battle of Antietam, the bloodiest of all the battles, I believe, the single bloodiest day in American history. And Smalley captured his impressions of the battle and wrote them down. But unfortunately, the nearest telegraph station was down. And so he had to scramble to file his report. He found another telegraph station miles away in Frederick, Maryland, managed to file a very preliminary dispatch. And this was often the case with the telegraph, the sort of clipped, very just the fact style of reporting that became a feature of American journalism was in part due to the constraints of the telegraph. But he knew there was a bigger story to tell. And so he quickly found the nearest military train that was going overnight from Baltimore to New York. And he stayed up all night on that train, working by an oil lamp in this rattling train car. And he wrote down his version of the story that is generally considered one of the finest pieces of reporting to emerge from the Civil War or any war. It's an incredibly vivid story, blow by blow, of the events that goes into just incredible detail. And he finishes writing the piece. He gets off the train, runs fast as he can straight to the Tribune office. He gets there at 5 a.m. and the entire print shop, because they'd gotten the earlier telegraph dispatch, they're standing there waiting for him. And he's greeted with this thunderous applause because they know they've got the story. The Tribune is going to get the scoop of all scoops, the Battle of Antietam. And he's just greeted as a hero, comes in, they rush the story into print, and it's soon distributed many thousands of copies flooding across the streets of New York. And it was an immediate sensation. It became the, talk about the first draft of history. It became the canonical story of the Battle of Antietam and the one that really helped to galvanize public opinion in support of the Union. And it was after Antietam that, Lincoln really decided to double down. And it's very likely that he read this story as well. But he shook up the army and started to really decide this was the moment to make the big push to win the war. And there's no question that Lincoln would have seen this story. He was in contact with the Tribune's editor, Horace Greeley, on a somewhat regular basis. And so the impact of that story can't really be underestimated. And this young man, George Smalley, did what he needed to do to deliver the copy on time. So.
0: That's September 1862. And Alex has a quote from the pieces of the story. The dead are strewn so thickly that as you ride over it, you cannot guide your horse's steps too carefully. Pale and bloody faces are everywhere upturned. It goes on like that.
1: It's incredibly vivid. Yeah.
0: It was shocking to the readers in New York, and everybody had to see it. But there's more to come, because a man named Byington is at the Battle of Gettysburg and also writes in great detail about what he saw that day. And the generals were appreciative of it, because it's a way of reporting to an exhausted Union and an exhausted Confederacy that the battle is not going, this isn't the final battle. There'll be another day, that we haven't defeated either side. Lee came to win, and Meade came to survive, and they both survived another day. In between, however, Horace Greeley, we've mentioned him before, the publisher of the New York Tribune, an abolitionist that all the way down to his toes, he writes an editorial of the Prayer of 20 Million. What is it, Alex, and what does it wind up accomplishing?
1: Well, it was just a remarkable editorial that he wrote and published in his paper. And really, by this point, had enormous influence in shaping public opinion. He probably has as much power as any politician to set the agenda for public discourse. And he wrote this famous editorial, The Prayer of 20 Millions, the 20 millions being the enslaved people. And it was a passionate, heartfelt a piece of writing that certainly captured the attention of Abraham Lincoln. And it notably inspired Lincoln to later write what is widely considered one of the first letters to an editor written by a sitting president, which was then published in the New York Tribune a few days later. And that phrase, the Prayer of 20 Millions, also became a bit of a public rallying cry for a lot of people in the Union to do the right thing.
0: At this point, the newspapers were speaking right to the center of the power of the war. Mm-hmm. And at the same time, there were moments in the war where the newspapers were recognized as vital to sustaining the morale of the troops. And Alex, you tell another story that I had never seen before. Pity my reading in the 20th century. Ulysses S. Grant, Unconditional Grant, who leads a successful battle at Fort Donelson, this is in the Midwest, and overcomes the rebel commanders. I will move on your works immediately. U.S. Grant, which is shortened as Unconditional Surrender Grant later, he demands unconditional surrender that day. But later on in Illinois, he captures a printing press. And what happens, Alex?
1: Well, it was one of several examples of a phenomenon that I think has not been written about much, which is that there were these soldier published newspapers throughout the Civil War. And in many cases, the Union Army would go into a town. Early on in the war, there's an example I give in the town of Weston, Virginia. The Ohio 7th Regiment of the Union Army rolls in and captures the town and sees there's a print shop there. And so several of the soldiers had experience working in the printing trades, and they decide, well, we're going to use this to publish our own version of events. So they publish a newspaper called the Ohio 7th, and they publish the Star Spangled Banner at the front of it. And it's a declaration of their intentions that they hope to distribute throughout the town to the people of Virginia, and to assure them that they're not there to, do dastardly things, that they're there to, that they're going to be honorable and try to, do right by everyone. But there are other examples. There are many other examples. One of the really fun ones is called the Pennsylvania 13th. And this one was published by a guy named Private Henry Peterman. And this one was much more of an enlisted man's paper, where they really gives you a fascinating slice of life of what it was really like to on the ground to be a soldier. They published these kind of funny poems, one's called The Knapsack Drill, about how, about the trials of having the soldier's life and, how tough it is. But then they also have these funny little bits about the camp dog, or how much a bottle of whiskey is going for. And sometimes they can talk about what's for dinner, or kind of poke gentle fun at their commanding officers. But then probably the most famous of all the soldier papers is one that's still with us, which is Stars and Stripes, which probably most people have heard of. But it was one of hundreds that were published during this period, and it became a very popular pastime for a lot of these regimental units to, in the long stretches between battles, they would just print themselves up a little newspaper, and often the soldiers would send it home to their families so they could share what had been going on and what life was like in the camps.
0: At the same time that the Civil War concludes with the tragedy of it, we're going west with Mark Twain and learned what an editor on the frontier of America had to put up with, not just late copy. Alex Wright is the author. The book is Empire of Ink. I'm John Batchelor.
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0: Who disagreed with each other, but in this instance, it was anybody in town could show up and pull a pistol on you. And Alex tells several stories that editors didn't have a very long life expectancy, or they got out of town because of it. Even Mark Twain. Tell the story, Alex, of why we think Mark Twain fled.
1: Yeah, well, so Twain had moved to the Nevada territories, and he had worked earlier in his career, even going back to his, his adolescent days. He had been a printer's devil himself, as we talked about earlier, and had been sort of in and out of the journalism world over the years. Eventually in the 1862, he had moved out west to the Nevada territories with his brother Orion, who had taken a job with the territorial government, and Twain, he was still known as Sam Clemens at the time. He eventually, after a couple of failed attempts at striking it rich in the mines, he decided to fall back on his old profession and found a job at this paper called the Territorial Enterprise in Virginia City, run by a kind of legendary editor named Joe Goodman. And Goodman hired him. And Clemens started writing for the paper. Pretty soon decided to adopt his famous pen name of Mark Twain. It was at the Territorial Enterprise that the name Mark Twain first appeared in print. But on his first day at the Enterprise, he noticed that every single person working in the print shop, reporters, printers, editors, everyone wore a gun on their belt. They were all packing revolvers because they knew it was a dangerous business. And especially on the frontier, writing, editing a newspaper was one of the more dangerous things you can do. There's another great story of a cub reporter named Wells Drury who got a job at the Gold Hill News in Nevada. And his first day on the job, the editor, when he went into interview for the job, his editor, Al Doden, asked him a simple question, which was, can you shoot? And so Drury answered yes. And sure enough, just a few days into the job, that was put to the test when Drury found himself alone in the print shop and some aggrieved reader came in demanding justice for something that had appeared in print. And Drury had to pull out the gun and take him on. And fortunately, he didn't kill him, but he fired the gun into the air and the fellow ran away. But did not always end so, without bloodshed. Often, editors would get into duels with either other politicians or sometimes with each other. They would engage in these sort of wars of words that would lead to duels or fisticuffs or what have you. But anyway, Twain himself had to leave the Territorial Enterprise in a hurry because he had also managed to offend somebody and had been challenged to a duel. And he decided that he didn't care to defend his honor in that way and decided he would prefer just to light out for San Francisco and then continued on his adventures. But that was the end of his tenure at the Territorial Enterprise.
0: He never writes about it in depth, and that it's assumed that he fled rather than kill somebody. But it was a violent time for everyone on the frontier. What I take from it, though, is that the newspapers were not intimidated. They kept coming. It was a good business, but it was also something of a romantic business. There were men who drifted from town to town as typesetters and newspapermen, and then they'd get in trouble and they'd drift to another town.
1: Yeah, a lot of these papers were very short-lived. There was this kind of image of, it was a great phrase that was often used at the time, the printer with the shirt tail full of type going from town to town to set up his print shop. And a lot of these papers, you know, in many cases, these were tiny little frontier towns that in some cases, you know, would have a newspaper before they had enough people in the town to even really support it. But they would, you know, they would stake a claim, and often the newspapers became the sort of, they would be sort of the hype men for the town who would promote the town by publishing, you know, stories about how wonderful it was there. And they would send the papers back east and people would hear about the town, and then that they would become a self-fulfilling prophecy where the paper, you know, you weren't considered to live in a real place unless you had a newspaper there as kind of at the heart of the town. And they were often, you know, there were many cases of printers, publishers who would sort of go from town to town, kind of like a Johnny Appleseed, start up a little print shop, sell it off to some local resident, and then go off and start the next one. So it was a very vibrant landscape where papers would pop up and disappear in pretty rapid succession. But it was also kind of a romantic aspect to it, especially after the war. Many of these people were former soldiers who were drawn to the promise of the frontier, and they maybe had a bit of the trade under their command, and they could go off and practice their trade and start something up. But there was also this kind of like archetype of the so-called tramp printer, which is all kinds of wonderful stories about tramp printers, where these people who just go from town to town with their composing sticks, you know, running around setting type, and then they'd go on to the next town. And it was considered a very romantic kind of vagabond lifestyle.
0: They were also associated with drinking an enormous amount of alcohol and had that short lives.
1: Yes, it was a hard drinking culture in the print shop. It had been for a long time.
0: So. All right, what's missing from this picture we're going to turn to? How do you monetize newspapering? Alex Wright is the author, Empire of Ink, and the newspapers are about to discover the gold mine. I'm John Batchelor.
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0: I'm John Batchelor. Alex Wright. The book is Empire of Ink, the story of newspapering in America, the printers, rogues, and radicals who invented the American newspaper. Now they have to invent a way to make money out of it. Up to this point, you sell it for a penny, you sell it for 6 pennies, you sell it for a subscription. That is a model that works for big productions. It doesn't work for everyone. Until they discovered advertising. The discovery, of course, was led by patent medicine. Alex, it hadn't occurred to me that you put together the medicine man who comes to town with a liquor that's going to cure everything, including the cowlick in your 12-year-old. All of that is going to be cured in this bottle. But it hadn't occurred to me that that was going to translate into newspapers. When did that happen, and what was the scale of it?
1: Well, so there had always been advertising in newspapers to some extent, going back to Benjamin Franklin. Franklin sold his own advertisements in his paper. But, you know, that was typically not the dominant source of revenue for most papers. It was typically subscriptions or, in many cases, like political patronage that supported the papers. But after the Civil War, you saw a new business model emerge, and there were a couple of reasons for this. One was the growth of so-called ready print news, and I'll explain what that was briefly. After the war, there was actually a big shortage of printers. Frankly, a lot of the skilled printers had been killed, and the people who had once produced these papers were, you know, there was a labor shortage that was affecting a lot of papers. And there was one guy in a little town called Baraboo, Wisconsin, named Ansel Kellogg, who was dealing with that exact problem. His star typesetter had gone off to the army, joined the army, and he was shorthanded. And he struck up an interesting business model that soon became incredibly successful. He decided to partner up with another nearby paper, a little bigger paper in Madison, Wisconsin, called the Wisconsin State Journal, and suggested to them that he would basically pay them for to send him a couple of pages of printed material with their stories that he would then, and there would be a blank page on the other side, and then he would print his own stories on that side. So suddenly he cut in half the amount of newsprint that he had to produce every week. It worked, and he soon realized there was a business here, and so he started up his own little business selling so-called ready print newsprint to other papers, where you could basically buy, most of these papers were four-page papers, so you'd buy two sheets of paper with half of them printed, and then you fold them, then you print the other side, you fold them, you have a four-page paper. So he started a little business doing this, and it grew very rapidly, especially across the Midwest. And as the business evolved, you know, there were other people got into the business as well. The Western Newspaper Union, the Chicago Newspaper Union, you know, several other outfits started to see the possibilities. And what they soon realized was that you could actually make quite a bit of money doing this if you started to sell ads on those pre-printed pages. And so the model became that if you were running a country newspaper, you could get your newsprint for free. The only catch was that you had to, distribute the ready print news that had been provided to you with advertising. And the most successful category of advertising turned out to be these patent medicines. About half of the ads appearing in newspapers during this era were patent medicine ads, were literal snake oil ads in many cases, all kinds of like dubious cures for rheumatism or gout or ladies' problems or whatever it might be. And it was a perfect business model because you had these far-flung towns across the country, and these the patent medicine was predominantly a mail-order business. So you would send in your money to the central office, and you would then get your cure. And it became like a wildly profitable business that led to some early media moguls. There was a guy you talked about named George Jocelyn in Omaha, Nebraska, who became sort of the king of the ready print ads. There's someone who wrote a book about him has a great phrase, calls him, he was a kind of cornpone chic. Sarah, he had this grand castle in Omaha that was all built on this fortune that he developed with the Western Newspaper Union, and an incredible kind of range of products that would flip, that would get hawked in these pages. Well, probably one of the most famous ones was Lydia Pinkham's tonic, which is still actually a version of which is still sold today. But there were also, like, you know, weird vegetable pills and supposed Native American remedies and all kinds of sort of odd things you could buy, in addition to other kinds of ads. You would see ads for things like books and magazines and soap and candles and so forth. But the business really started to change in response to this, where newspapers became much more commercial enterprises than they had been, much less reliant on subscriptions and sort of political parties, and much more about serving the needs of advertisers.
0: I read you to yourself. By century's end, writes Alex, that number had exploded from 3.5 million for patent medicines to 75 million, making it one of the nation's largest and fastest growing industries. By 1900, patent medicines accounted for half of all newspaper advertising in the United States. No government regulation, they went for it. And they attracted ads from everyone because advertising became a success.
1: They did it because it worked. People wanted, they wouldn't have spent that money. People didn't buy the stuff, and they did. And, you know, eventually it was regulated. By the early 1900s, Congress decided to step in, and this is the beginning of the sort of regulatory bureaucracy that started to rein in some of the more outlandish kinds of claims and forced them to be able to back up some of what they were saying. So it came back down to earth. But it was, patent medicines were really the engine of the early advertising industry.
0: And then the papers discovered other possibilities: books, magazines, soap, candles, shoes, saddles, ladies' dresses, men's shirts, beer, whiskey, cereal, vegetable, salad dressing, talcum powder, wagons, and other products. It's all still with us, Alex. Nothing's changed.
1: I mean, advertising is still a successful business model. You know, people do it because it works. But it's, you know, it's interesting today if you look at you know, what you see coming through your, you know, maybe your social media feeds on TikTok or Instagram. I feel like we're seeing sort of the age of patent medicines 2.0, where a lot of sort of dubious cures are suddenly, you know, that business model proves to be pretty durable.
0: Now, here comes the linotype machine. This is the latter part of the 19th century. And there are contests at the linotype machine for setting type. And there's one particular individual who turns out to be the Paul Bunyan of typesetting. And Alex includes in his book an illustration of a contest that's going to be held with prize money that becomes, I guess, it'll be covered by the wide world of sports today on television if they'd had a TV camera.
1: Right, or maybe ESPN2 or something. But yeah, it was surprisingly, typesetting became a spectator sport in the 1870s and 80s because, you know, I think that the part of this was because the press was becoming more industrialized, and the demands were for production and for speed and volume were really growing, that the most skilled typesetters became really valuable to their employers, and they started to really celebrate that sort of efficiency and dexterity, and the kind of, you know, a really great typesetter was worth their weight in gold. The most famous one was, I talked about in the book, was this guy named George Arensberg, who worked at the New York Times, and his colleagues gave him this great nickname, the Velocipede, because he was known, he set all the records for just being able to set type incredibly quickly. He caused a sensation when he set the unit of measurement was called an M. It was sort of the average length of a character. So he set to 2,000 M's in an hour, which was unheard of at that time. 1,200 was considered incredibly fast at the time, and soon enough he was competing for prize money alongside several other notable typesetters. And this was really a fascinating, like, little chapter when, you know, it is a very Paul Bunyan kind of story, where these people who really are trying to, like, keep up with the machines and sort of prove that the, you know, the human craftsperson can operate at industrial speed. And for a while, that seemed to be the case, but they all kind of knew their days were numbered. And there were, you know, this was a part of the process that, you know, inventors and engineers had been trying to solve for most of the century. It turned out to be an incredibly devilishly difficult problem to automate that last mile of the process, that typesetting process. But eventually somebody did. His name was Otmar Mergenthaler, and he was the inventor of the linotype machine, which ultimately changed the game and made the old typesetter's job essentially obsolete.
0: However, the printers were shrewd enough to recognize that the robots are coming. Well, their version, mechanical solutions, are coming for our jobs. However, we have unionizing. Mm-hmm. And the printers union is one of the strongest I've ever come across in New York City. New York Printers, mm-hmm. I think it's number one in the country, mm-hmm. printers union. But at the same time, there was this contest between the owner of the Tribune, mm-hmm. the editor at the time, Whitelaw Reid, and the union. And mm-hmm. and Whitelaw Reid, who later was nominated for the vice presidency, I think in 92, was unscrupulous in defeating or in holding off the unions. That was mm-hmm. pretty typical of all of the organizing Gilded Age entrepreneurs, but I was surprised that Whitelaw Reid participated in it. It was mm-hmm. something Greeley never would have done.
1: Well, it's interesting because Reid was really Greeley's successor at the Tribune, and Greeley was an ardent pro-labor, pro-union figure, but Reid was more of a businessman and really thought the unions were an obstacle to the success of the business. And he was the one who actually commissioned the installation of the linotype and thought, well, once and for all, we're going to get these troublesome printers off my back and sort of automate the process. And on the one hand, he was right. The linotype did the work of 8 to 10 hand compositors, as they were called. But the interesting, twist is that the linotype was so successful and was embraced so quickly by so many newspapers that all of them just exploded. And suddenly the papers were getting bigger and getting bigger circulations. This was really the beginning of the modern mass media age. It helped the papers drive so much demand for such an expanded product that it actually created a lot of jobs for linotype operators. And a lot of these printers, many of them were able to transition themselves into becoming linotype operators, even though the machines were doing the work that, say, eight people, there was eight times the product to produce. And so it actually sort of all worked out in a way, although some of the old school printers were not able to make the transition because it's fundamentally a different kind of job. But the linotype operators themselves then became unionized. So it's one of these examples where, there was a lot of panic at the time about this new disruptive technology, but sometimes you just don't quite know how things are going to play out. And sometimes new technologies create their own opportunities for people.
0: The book is Empire of Ink. Alex Wright is the author. The printers, rogues, and radicals who invented the American newspaper. And Alex has thoughts about what we can learn from the newspapering of America as we are now engaged in a reorganizing of information, sometimes called AI, sometimes called the Internet. When we come back, Alex has earned the right to speculate about where we are and where we're going. I'm John Batchelor.

0: Let me tell you about the Maddox family. I met them way back when, over 20 years ago. Buck and Duke opened for Lynyrd Skynyrd. I met Meathead. That's the daddy of the family. Sadly, not so long ago, we lost Meathead. At the visitation the day before his funeral, I was talking to a guy, and he goes, "Look around. I bet there's not a person in the house right now that doesn't owe Meathead a return favor." Not so long after he suffered a stroke, his son Rusty did. Rusty is recovering nicely, and the family is throwing the Pro Roof Georgia first annual Meathead Memorial Golf Tournament to help pay down Rusty Maddox medical fees. All proceeds go to Rusty Maddox, and what a wonderful way to remember Meathead. Four-man teams, hole sponsors, tournament sponsors, they're looking for prizes to be donated right now. 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

0: I'm John Batchelor with the author, Alex Wright, who is the soul of newspaper himself, having worked at newspapers. But in the 21st century, they're profoundly different. They're a product of the internet age and the artificial intelligence at the beginning. We're at the very beginning. So, Alex, you make remarks now and again about analogies that you can pick up. You just use the word disrupting. Very nice, Alex. That is what newspapers did to politicians, to the war. The war, they disrupted America's argument, a civil war, and they were critical in the wars of the 20th century. What do we learn from the newspapers that we're seeing now that may calm people's anxiety about what comes next?
1: Well, so first, I think one always has to be careful trying to predict the future. No, nobody can really predict the future, but I think what we can do when we look at the history of how we got here is look for echoes and potential clues to a range of possible futures that might come. And one of my reflections over after writing the book is that in some ways the era we're living in today bears a lot of similarity to the 19th century. I would say in some ways today's media landscape is more similar to the 1800s media world than it is to the world of the 20th century that many of us grew up in. And a couple of things that I'm observing is one, today we live in a very fragmented media environment where essentially anybody can publish anything at any time. And, the question of who you can trust and what's true and how you project yourself into the public discourse, these questions are all kind of up for discussion right now. And it's a bit chaotic and a little unpredictable and a little unsettling. And if you look at the media ecosystem of the 19th century, it bears a lot of resemblances to this era. The sort of journalistic standards that took hold in the 20th century had not taken shape in the 19th century. It was really kind of an anything goes environment where really anybody could start a paper and say whatever they wanted. And they were also often very networked affairs where we would have, different groups of contributors coming together to create a paper that in turn was often cobbled together from stories that were copied and pasted from somewhere else. So, as we were talking about earlier, copyright was very loose when it came to newspapers and information just kind of flowed from place to place. And it was often not clear where a story originated or who had written it or whether it was true.

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0: We are Red Eye Radio. He is Eric Carlin. I'm Gary McNamara. All right, my favorite headline on the Babylon Bee, though, was, I didn't mention all of them when I mentioned a couple before. Supervisor calls for 4-hour meeting to discuss why work is not getting done.
1: That is so funny because it's true.
0: You know, the best thing about this job now?
1: What?
0: You know, really, since we've been on Red Eye, no meetings. Our pre-show meeting,
1: right?
0: Me and you,
1: we rarely have a
0: rarely ever have a meeting. And when we do, it's actually a meeting of substance.
1: Yes. And we have great management, by the way, who respects the fact that, you know, we sleep during the day and the whole thing.
0: Yeah.
1: And they've been very responsive, but they don't require, like, tons of meetings.
0: Jeez, yeah.
1: Yeah.
0: Wonderful.
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0: We are Red Eye Radio. He's Eric Carlin. I'm Gary McNamara. Very briefly here, just looking at the New York Post editorial on AOC.
1: Yeah.
0: If the lefties think that the cancel culture they imposed was a bad idea or that woke one was crazy, does that mean they no longer hold those opinions? Well, no.
1: No.
0: The only real difference between woke one and woke two is the extra anti-Semitism added after El Sayed's Hamas buddies invaded Israel, slaughtered over 1,000 innocents, and started a war by kidnapping several hundred others. And woke two is also a tad more circumspect. Hong talks about shifting funds towards community initiatives and non-prison approaches for crime prevention, exactly what the defund crew was talking about.
1: Yep.
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5: From ABC News, I'm Chuck Severson. Lifeguards have been making rescues in rough surf off Hawaiian Islands as Tropical Storm Lala headed for Hawaii and is expected to become a hurricane today. Honolulu Mayor Rick Bungiardi warning Hawaiians.
6: If you're not paying attention right now to the potential of these storms and how severe they can be, then all I can tell you is you're putting your own self at risk and your families. Please, we're not in the business of trying to scare anybody. We'll inform people.
5: All of Indiana under a state of emergency following a storm that dropped several inches of rain is flooding. Homes, businesses, and roads are underwater in Noblesville, Indiana.
7: I've lived down here ever since 1968, and I've never seen it flood so much as it has here lately.
8: On top of severe storms, that means on Saturday, this could also extend into Indiana, Ohio, and back to the Carolinas. Damaging wind will be the main threat there, along with heavy rain. Flood watches remain in effect in some of these hard-hit regions of the Midwest, anywhere from Iowa all the way out to West Virginia. The ground is so saturated that any heavy downpours could lead to additional rounds of heavy rain and life-threatening flash flooding into the weekend.
5: ABC News forecaster Leslie Lopez. Breaking news. Hours after a magnitude 7.7 earthquake struck off the coast of Indonesia early today, killing at least 38 people, injuring over a dozen others, a second earthquake has hit 6.9 magnitude on the island of Sumatra. This is one of the buildings that collapsed since the first quake. An apparent campus shooting early this morning. Virginia State University on lockdown as they investigate. University officials in a post to social media said that there were several suspects and victims shot, no injuries appearing to be life-threatening. Southern Lebanon, 9 people killed in an Israeli air attack, 11 others injured, says the Lebanese Health Ministry. Israeli military says it targeted terrorist infrastructure. You're listening to it.
9: Here's the official forecast. We have a heat advisory in effect through Sunday. Otherwise, partly cloudy tonight, 76. For tomorrow, mostly sunny, 97. The high heat index is going to be near 105. Partly cloudy, 77 for tomorrow night. Sunday, it's sunny and 98. Sunday night, mostly clear, 77 degrees. Monday, we're looking at some afternoon showers and thunderstorms, 99 for a high. I'm Craig Allen on WGOW.
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0: right. Hello, everybody. Welcome to the Todd Stearns Radio Show. It is Open Line Friday, and that, ladies and gentlemen, is a great day for you. You get to call in. You can talk about, well, whatever is on your mind. You can ask me whatever you want to ask me, and we do that on Fridays. I want you to write down our telephone number. We'll be getting to your calls a little bit later on in the show. 901-260-5926, our telephone number. That's 901-260-5926. Coming up in just about a half an hour, our good buddy Steve Gill is going to be joining us to explain what happened yesterday in the state of Tennessee. What happened here is going to have national ramifications. And I just want to give you a heads up, a warning, that it's not good. It's we're looking at a very demoralized Republican base right now. And that is starting to show up not only in all of the polling data, but now we're getting evidence, actual physical evidence of that by the elections yesterday. And it's not, I know a lot, the national media, they're focusing on the governor's race, and that's all well and good. I mean, Marsha Blackburn, she won, she was expected to win. And again, you can't just gauge what happened yesterday in Tennessee on that. Andy Ogles lost, the incumbent, he had the endorsement of the president. The moderate Republican there, guy by the name of Charlie Hatcher, had the endorsement of the governor, a former Tennessee Ag Commissioner. He ended up beating Ogles. This is a huge upset. And we're going to explain why that happened. There's a little bit more to it, and it had nothing to do with Donald Trump at all. It had everything to do with Andy Ogles just being a bad candidate. And sometimes that happens. You know, a lot of these congressional races, especially, they are local, local, local. And if you're not taking care of the local folk, then you're going to have a big problem on election. It doesn't matter who's endorsing you. So we're going to get into all of that. Knox County, Tennessee. Let me just explain what's happening here. This is Tennessee right now is the frog in a lukewarm bowl of water or a pot of water. And we are slowly but surely starting to see many of these communities switch over from red to blue. Knoxville, Knox County, that happened last night. That was a huge, huge loss for Republicans. The county mayor in Chattanooga almost got beaten last night, a Republican, almost got beaten. But Knox County has gone from red to blue. So now you've got Nashville, which has gone blue. You've got Memphis, which has gone blue. And now Knoxville, which has now gone blue. So you're watching the rise of Democrats, and a lot of this is coming from people moving into the state of Tennessee from blue states, and they're bringing their politics with them. But as you're about to discover a little bit later on, we are watching a demoralized Republican Party right now, and the base of the party is just really disgusted with the way things are going. As a matter of fact, President Trump recognizes this. I want to play this audio. The president is standing up with Jake Sherman over at Punch Bowl, and he said, hey, look, the Republican voters are angry. Cut 41, please.
1: The question is, will they vote? Because a lot of them are very angry at Republicans, to be honest with you.
2: They're Why is
1: angry
2: that?
1: At I don't know. I mean, they're angry at Republicans. But they're not angry at me.
2: That's an interesting thing. Why?
1: They're not angry at me, but they are angry at Republicans.
2: Everyone's always angry.
1: And there are some areas that are basically Democrat, but they're Trump, like Pennsylvania. I win Pennsylvania easily. I win other places easily. Look, I won Michigan easily. I did well with Michigan. Did well with almost everything, to be honest. I did well with everything.
2: But it's a good point, Mike.
1: Now the question is,
2: Rogers lost when you were on the ballot.
1: Yeah.
2: And now he's up again.
1: Well, he lost when I'm on the ballot, and I won big in Michigan. But I happen to think he won.
2: Okay, well, that's...
1: I think it was a rigged deal. I think they rigged him out of it.
0: All right, so the president says, all you people, you're mad at the Republicans, but you're not mad at him. Is that true? I am just curious about that. Do you agree with the president's assessment that you're actually more mad at members of Congress and you're not angry at President Trump? 901-260-5926, our number. That's 901-260-5926. And again, we're going to talk to Steve Gill about this in just under a half an hour from now. But I want to start out with the story in North Carolina. We mentioned it to you briefly yesterday. This one really bothers me because for years I was very concerned that this was going to end up happening, where you would have a situation where something that you wrote on social media, something you did on social media as a teenager, would come back and bite you in the behind. This is just a weird story out of North Carolina. I will tell you that the story, the website that exposed it, this is all a hit job on this woman. A black publication called thencbeat.com. They're the ones that exposed all of this. And I suspect this really has more to do with her support of President Trump than it does anything else. But her name is Brittany Boltonhouse, and she's Hispanic. And she was crowned Miss North Carolina USA 2026. And so now she's under fire because this organization, this website, went back and they discovered that she had written all of these offensive things on social media back when she was a teenager, a girl, a juvenile. I think she was like 16 or 17 years old when she wrote these things. And so now that she has been dethroned, they took away her sash, they took away her crown, and they said that she engaged in explicit relationship drama while she held a title that was supposed to represent the state with dignity and class. That's the way this black publication framed this controversy. But when in fact, this all happened over a decade ago. So we now know exactly what she wrote. And I want to share some of these with you. My question was it the ah or the what? Which version of the word? Because Dylan, as far as I know, there is some difference there in the use of that particular word that is the most heinous thing you could ever do, even murdering somebody.
3: Sure, that there is a difference.
0: So is worse than ah, right? Is that?
3: I think socially, yeah. Okay. I think is worse than ah.
0: Is worse than ah. But we all have to agree that using that word, you're better off killing someone.
3: Yeah, in today's age, yeah.
0: Okay, I just want to make sure we're clear about that. So anyway, according to the NCB, they got a hold of all of these things from like over a decade. A very attractive young lady, by the way. She was 27 years old. She was Miss Wilmington, USA. I wonder if they're going to strip her of that title. So anyway, back in the day when she was a teenage girl, she went by the name Sosa the Stallion. That was her social media. Did you have a social media? Did you have like a handle when
3: Not as cool as that.
0: Dylan the, you know, I don't know.
3: No, I think I put like 5 U's in my name. Dylan.
0: Oh, Dylan. Yeah. Dylan.
3: Not very creative.
0: Yeah. Anyway, these were posted between 2017 and 2019. And one, she wrote, ah, I'm toxic, ASF, I don't care. According to this publication, they went through and counted, and they discovered that she also said, this ah has me 50 shades of blanked up. That was in April of 2017. If my ah doesn't like you, I don't like you. That doesn't sound like very... I mean, it doesn't sound like it's being mean, right? I mean, this sounds like this is part of her regular, I don't know, vocabulary. Here's another one. Your girl don't like me, but yo, ah, does. There's like 6 S's. Does. Kind of like what you did with the ah. And then in April of 2017, she said, I'm not yo, ah. There are no ers in anything she wrote. It's the ahs, not the ers. According to the NC Beat, a lengthy post accused another woman's WCW. Is that a wrestling organization? That may mean something else. Of flashing random ahs and letting them take shots off her all spring break. Oh my! I hope she found the Lord between then and now. So she was letting these young men take shots off of her at spring break. That doesn't sound like she's, you know, she's being racist, but that's the accusation, is that she's being a racist. So anyway, the question here, ladies and gentlemen, should we be punishing people for what they wrote, like grown adults, for something they wrote back when they were teenagers? But here's where I think things really went south. The old tweets, I'm reading from the NCB, the old tweets are... Bolton House also has been open about her political views. In a November 2024 post under Sosa B. Alondra, oh, I guess she's not the stallion anymore. Sosa B. Alondra, she urged people to vote for the greater good. Oh, that sounds like she must have found the Lord between spring break shots on her belly and today. Okay, well, that's good. Praise the Lord. We love a great testimony here on the Todd Stern Show. Anyway, she urged people to vote for the greater good, criticized the previous 4 years and Kamala Harris, warned that America risked becoming a third world country, and closed with Trump 2024 with my, and she wrote this in Spanish, and I'm not going to repeat it because I don't know what it means, and I don't want to get in trouble. So anyway, and this is interesting. I want to read what she wrote, and I think this is ultimately why she lost her crown. I don't think it's really about the word. She said, tomorrow is the last day to cast your vote, and I urge everyone to consider the greater good when making your decision. Let's not choose candidates based on personal gain, but rather on what benefits our communities and our country as a whole. As the daughter of immigrant parents, I carry immense pride in my American identity. Oh, well, there it is. She's a proud legal immigrant, for God's sakes. Can't have that in America. From a young age, my parents instilled in me the importance of being proud of our nation. Oh, my word! How horrifying! This young woman's parents, who came here legally, they taught their child to love America. However, she wrote, I am deeply concerned about the direction we are heading. The American dream seems to be slipping away, and we must fight to restore it. Reflect on the last 4 years. Have they truly benefited our country? If you are considering voting for Kamala, ask yourself what that choice means for our future. It feels as though we are on the brink of chaos and potential collapse. We cannot turn a blind eye to the sacrifices our parents made for a better life, only to see our nation resemble a third world country. Let's focus on revitalizing our own homeland before extending our concerns abroad. Your vote matters. Make it count. For the future of America, Trump 2024. Additional posts show her at a Trump rally. Oh, God. Well, that's it. That's it. 2021, smiling in front of the former president with the caption, Thank you, Donald J. Trump, along with video content tied to Making America Great Again. The combination of the old language and her political stance has caused extreme criticism, particularly from some in the Hispanic community. Facebook user Paulina Gallegos posted a pointed attack. In case anyone was wondering, this is the Hispanic woman that has been chosen to represent us women from North Carolina in the Miss USA pageant. A self-hating, Trump-supporting, racist, ignorant woman who does not speak for me or any of the other actual proud Hispanics that love our roots, get this woman out of the pageant ASAP. And, well, that's what they did. There you have it, ladies and gentlemen. So, again, does that disqualify? So, again, something you wrote as a child, does that disqualify you from holding a job? Or should your entire life just be destroyed by that? And by the way, when you read the context of the not the but the when you read the context, I don't think those were racist. What say you? 901-260-5926, our telephone number. That's 901-260-5926. This is the Todd Stern Show.

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3: All right, welcome back. This is the Todd Stern Show. So, man, people are freaking out about what's happening in Michigan. Sarah Huckabee Sanders, by the way, weighing in on all of this, the governor of Arkansas, cut 46, please.
12: You know, I've said it before, I'll say it again. It's no longer about right versus left. It's about normal versus crazy. And right now we are seeing the crazy side take over the Democrat Party. As much as I hate to see these ideas gain steam, I think it is good for us to draw the contrast as we head into the midterm elections. The other side wants to promote socialism while our side wants to promote and protect freedom. We want to see what this country was founded on. The reason America is great, the reason people literally risk their lives to come to this country is because we're the freest country in the world, and they want to take that away. They want to ruin everything that is special and unique and different about America and crush our country. It is unbelievable, but we have to make that contrast unbelievably clear. And as they continue to promote more and more socialist candidates, we have to continue to educate and remind people of the difference. And I think it's going to pay off, and we're going to win much bigger in November if they continue to move so far to the left and continue to promote socialist candidates. This is no longer in New York and California. You're seeing this in the mainstream of the Democrat Party. Socialism is dangerous, and we've got to be sure we fight and win big in November because of it.
3: Let me ask you this, though. I do wonder, though, if the Republicans need to do a better job of explaining what socialism is. In other words, they need to do a better job of marketing their message to younger voters. And by younger voters, I'm talking about anybody under the age of 45. Because that age demographic, I would say 18 to 45, they're getting hammered by a lot of this stuff, and they are very disappointed in the lack of results coming from the Republicans. And I think Trump's got a great point here. This is all on Congress. I will say that when you see the emphasis on when you see so much emphasis on, for example, the reflecting pool and how conservative media, that was like a major scandal thing for them. You know what? I don't think the average person just trying to figure out how to pay their rent gives one hoot about the reflecting pool. I'm not saying it's wrong that we don't clean it up and fix it, but we've been obsessed with building ballrooms and reflecting pools and all of this other stuff, when the average American and the average young American voters are really struggling. So I'm wondering if the messaging is off. 901-260-5926. Steve Gill coming up next.

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6: 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You are not alone. 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I am not here to judge you. I'm here to listen and help however I can. I was there myself, and I found another way. 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I'm living proof.
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13: 901-260-5926. 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By the way, coming up Sunday, I'll be in Chino Hills, California. That's right outside of Los Angeles. I'll be speaking at all three morning worship services at Calvary Chapel, Chino Hills. That is where Pastor Jack Hibbs ministers, and we're looking forward to meeting all of our wonderful listeners there in Southern California. And then on Tuesday, those of you in the Memphis area, you'll be able to meet Senator Marsha Blackburn. She's going to be at my book signing at Barnes & Noble at Wolf Chase Galleria in the Memphis area. Again, that's Tuesday, 5 o'clock is local time, at the Barnes & Noble at Wolf Chase Galleria. So we would love to see you there as we get ready to celebrate the launch of the Golden Age, How Trump Saved America. This morning did a pre-tape interview with our good buddy Bill Cunningham from WLW. Bill Cunningham, of course, the great one, as Sean Hannity refers to him. So anyway, it's going to be a lot of fun, and I really look forward to you reading the book and then calling in and talking about some of the things that we address in the Golden Age. By the way, you can pre-order a copy and still get it on launch day. Go to Amazon, Barnes & Noble, you know, wherever you get your books. All right, 901-260-5926 is our telephone number. That's 901-260-5926. So, look, Stephen Miller warning on Hannity that we've got a big problem in the looming not-so-near future. Cut number 31.
14: That Cold War has come home. It's here in America. This is the biggest, greatest, most existential struggle this country will ever face, Sean. Because if communists get control of House seats, then Senate seats, and governor's mansions, the American dream that for 250 years our heroes bled and died for is gone. And it won't come back because they will never let you get it back. President Trump is the only thing right now standing between the American people and that abyss.
13: Yes, he is. Ladies and gentlemen, let me ask you this. Do you sense that that things are softening with the whole MAGA movement? Now, that does seem to be the conversation that's being had in the media, is that we're watching this softening of the America First movement, the MAGA crowd, Make America Great Again. I will just say this, that Donald Trump has done a wonderful job. I think Donald Trump has done everything humanly possible to deliver on his agenda. The reality is he's got to have the House. He's got to have the Senate. According to some new polling from CNN, that data shows that support among Make America Great Again supporters has plummeted 28 points. And a lot of that is coming from these younger voters who feel, and I think the war in Iran is really, really causing big problems for this administration, whether they want to acknowledge it or not. But still, the president, when he's talking about these issues, he does recognize that there is something going on. Here's the president on this interview with Punchbowl talking about Speaker Mike Johnson. Cut 39, please.
15: Johnson has said in the past, if Republicans lose the House, it'll be the end of the Trump presidency to some degree.
16: To some degree. Still have tremendous, have great blocking power, so they won't be able to do anything. In other words, they won't be
15: you
16: able
15: can
16: to
15: veto,
16: destroy.
15: Right?
16: No, I have great block. I'm a great blocker. And, they'll be putting horrible communistic type things in front of me, and I'll be just saying no. But I'd rather be a positive force than a negative force.
13: By the way, the president also said that Republicans are just too nice, and they don't bring a knife to the fight. They, I don't know, bring an apple teeny or a cocktail. Cut number 40.
16: It might be.
17: Are they more vicious than Republicans?
16: I think the Republicans are too nice, actually. I think the Republicans are much nicer. I think the Republicans are much more gentle than the Democrats. I think the problem with the Democrats, they have bad policy. They're smart. They're vicious. But they have really bad policy. Open borders, let the whole world come into our country, let prisons be emptied out into our country. The transgender mutilization of your children, that's fine with them. All of these things that they have, playing in women's sports, they want men playing. They have horrible policy. They love crypto. They love AI, but they don't like it if I'm involved in it, because if I'm involved, I'm like, as president, look, I've created the greatest market ever. Nobody could believe that we're leading substantially China, as an example, in AI and in crypto. And it's because of me. Biden was against all this. I don't think Biden had any idea what it was. But our country right now is doing better than it's ever done. You know, when I see polls on the economy, I should have 150%.
13: Yeah, I mean, it's true. And he does have a point there. The Republicans, they just don't have a fight. They don't know how to fight. You know, I thought that Trump was going to show them how to fight, which he did, and they would learn. And there are some. But what happened is some of these folks wanted to actually become Trump, and you can't do that. You got to be your own man. You know, going back to the Tennessee race yesterday, Congressman Andy Ogles, who came out and he really went hard on the Islam issue. He also talked about homosexuality and gays have no place in America. He lost his race yesterday. And a lot of that had to do with the fact that he just did not run a good, effective campaign with the people in this newly redrawn 5th Congressional District. Keep in mind, all the districts were redrawn, and so Ogles picked up this huge chunk of western Tennessee that included Memphis, and he reached out to me. Andy Ogles reached out to me, and I said, Andy, I said, no offense, but nobody knows who you are here. So you need to spend a lot of time, and this is where a lot of the vote is. And he just did not do that. I introduced him to people that I felt like would be able to help him in the Memphis area. One of those people reached out and said, Todd, he never called, never reached out. Well, you know what? I'm sorry, but that's on you as a candidate, right? So you've got to be able to read the people in your district, and you've got to be able to make sure you're helping the people in your district. Now, Charlie Hatcher is the guy who got the nomination, former Tennessee Ag Commissioner. He is a moderate. He's going to be one of these Republicans that will do what the establishment tells him to do. So he's not a liberal, but he is probably a moderate conservative. The governor of Tennessee, Bill Lee, who's a squish Republican, you know, endorsed the guy. Trump endorsed Andy Ogles, but again, this had nothing to do with Trump's endorsement. This had everything to do with Andy Ogles just not doing a good job as a congressman. And you can debate why that was or what would have worked, what did, but it doesn't matter anymore. It really doesn't matter. So the question now is, will that become a pickup for the Republicans? And that becomes a great big question mark now, because the Democrat is, I mean, if you read the Democrat nominee, a guy by the name of Chas Mulder, and this guy, when you look at his resume, he's very popular in his district. This guy, his resume reads like a Republican, but he's a Democrat. And that could be a very close race, and the Democrats might pick up a seat there, because this Mulder guy is not running as a radical. Now, the radical is going to be in Tennessee's 9th Congressional District, where this guy, we call him Jasmine Crockett with a power throw, Justin Pearson. He won the nomination last night. He's going to go up against a guy by the name of Brent Taylor. Brent Taylor has been on this program many times, and he smoked the competition in the Republican primary. I mean, it wasn't even close. But here's the challenge. When you actually look at the overall numbers, it is very clear that that 9th congressional race is going to be very close. And if Republicans don't get out the vote in the Memphis Shelby County area, the Democrats could be sending another radical activist to Capitol Hill. Justin Pearson is the guy who got up in the face of a state trooper and called him a mother effing boy. That's who the Democrats decided to pick. And he won by huge, huge numbers. You say, well, Todd, isn't this a Republican district? Yes, but again, it's about population and turnout. And across the state of Tennessee, Republican turnout was muted. You can figure that out however you want to. But again, when you look at the overall vote numbers, Marsha Blackburn, and she got 43.4% of the vote. Early on, she had been leading in polling by upwards of, 60, 70 points. As a matter of fact, early on, her people were predicting a 70-point victory. That did not happen. John Rose, Congressman Rose, got 32.9%. And a guy by the name of Monty Fritz, and we had this guy on the show yesterday, he spent $300,000. I think his only out-of-state donor was from Alaska. $300,000, and the guy got 23.4% of the vote. Almost 168,000 people voted for that guy. So that just tells you a lot of division, a lot of unhappiness right now in the Republican Party, and we got to get it all figured out. What is it going to take to bring everybody together? And I've heard from the Monty Fritz people, and they're saying, unless our guy gets elected, we're going to destroy everything. It's our way or the highway. You will either do as we say. And those people would identify themselves as MAGA or grassroots. It's our way or the highway. Well, you know what? That's no way to win. You're going to be a perpetual loser at that point. I mean, that's just the reality of it. So what's going to happen moving forward? Well, that's going to depend a lot on between what happens with the economy and what happens with the war. And we've got just a couple of months to get all that figured out now. So the question becomes, all right, where do you stand, ladies and gentlemen? And do you agree with the president? Are you angry at the Congress? Are you angry at the president? Are you angry at both of them? Because while we're having these conversations, Democrats are mobilizing, they're organizing, they're getting out the vote. I tried to tell the church community in Tennessee, you got to get your people organized and you got to get it out to the polls voting values. They didn't do it, and they got their butts handed to them. 901-260-5926, our telephone number on this open line Friday. That's 901-260-5926. This portion of the Todd Stern Show brought to you by our friends at Newsmax. Millions of Americans agree with President Trump, and they're switching to Newsmax. They're watching great shows. Greta, Carl Higbee, Rob Schmidt. 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
13: All right, DJ Dylan spinning the tunes. What is this one? Spinning the tunes.
23: George Benson, Give Me the Night.
13: Oh, I want to listen a little bit here.
23: It's an instrumental version.
13: That's nice.
23: Still nice to listen to.
13: I like that. Tell Ian he's not allowed to dance with Helen. That's I think that's an HR violation.
23: It's got to be, yeah.
13: Yeah.
23: It's groovy.
13: All right, and if you've got a tune that you'd like for us to play every Friday on Open Line Friday, Dylan, the way it works is we've got the records out. We're ready to go. So if you've got a song that you want us to use as bumper music, just give us a call and we'll try to accommodate you there. So I kind of feel like we're at like a record store, like we're at a rave or something. Maybe
23: it's
13: not
23: like
13: a rave.
23: My vibe is like chill rave. It's not the jump up and down rave. The 70s like funk feel good rave.
13: I love that. I love that. That's it was fun. Angie, we had Angie Wong on yesterday from Miami, and she just dropped a little bit of knowledge on us that she used to work for. She was an MTV gal back in the day.
23: Yeah, that's cool stuff. And I grew up on watching those videos. That's how I got to know Taylor Swift. Unfortunately. Taylor Swift on MTV.
13: Really?
23: Yeah.
13: Right.
23: It's true.
13: I grew up back, well, you know, MTV started when I was a kid, and that's when, you know, they actually had music videos. People, those were like all the rage.
23: It was so much cool. Work into those.
13: A lot.
23: And for good reason. I mean, it did work.
13: Mm-hmm. 901-260-5926, our telephone number. I want to share this info with you only because, no, I don't want to depress you. It's Friday. We got to feel good. I know a lot of you Republicans are a little demoralized in Tennessee right now. But I it's important to share this information because we've got to fix the problem. And we can fix the problem. We just have to get

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1: The state. It was just a tough night for Republicans. So there you have it, ladies and gentlemen. Now we can step back and we can just say, well, these are all just local races. Look at what's happening in Texas right now. Look at what's happening in North Carolina. Look at what's happening in Michigan, where they're on the verge of electing a very dangerous man who thinks America is racist, a man who pals around with terrorist sympathizers to the U.S. Senate. Let's go to the phone line. Steve in Gainesville, Georgia, listening to us on WDUN. Hi, Steve. What's on your mind?
2: Hi, Todd. I just want to touch base with you. These Democratic socialists that are running for Congress and Senate, when you get elected, you have to take an oath to uphold and defend the Constitution. So wouldn't that disqualify them based on some of the things they're running on, like getting rid of the Senate, getting rid of the president, the other crazy stuff they're doing?
1: Yes, it would, but that would require congressional leadership to do something about that. And I don't see them doing anything about that. I mean, they've already got a bunch of socialists right now up on Capitol Hill.
2: Yeah, that's true. And I'm also wondering, like, Lara Trump, who ran the RNC to try to shore up the election process, it doesn't seem like the Republicans are doing anything like that in these midterm or the elections that are happening in between the midterm and the presidential elections.
1: Yeah, what's interesting about that is Trump is sitting on a war chest of $800 million, and he's going to be using that in the midterms to help these Republican candidates. But money, honestly, Steve, is not the issue at all. As a matter of fact, the Democrat Party is actually in debt. You've got the Republicans, and they have a lot of money on hand, a lot. So that's not the issue. I just think there is a very frustrated base of the party right now. I think that's ultimately it. We got to figure it out. Steve, thank you for the call. Hang tight. Got to take a quick break. 901-260-5926, our telephone number. This is the Todd Stern Show. All right, before you buy one more shirt in a bigger size, you got to listen to me. Aren't you tired of hearing all about this peptide, that shot, another medicine, another complicated weight loss plan? It can be overwhelming. You've got side effects to worry about, questions about long-term health, and half the time, you don't even know what to believe.
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3: From ABC News, I'm Chuck Sievertson. Hawaiians getting ready for a history-making hurricane. Tropical storm Lala expected to become a hurricane today. In Hilo, Hawaii, ABC's Melissa Adan.
4: With this hurricane warning, makes it Lala could be the first ever hurricane that actually makes a direct hit on the big island of Hawaii. We're looking at it as it strengthens, approaching with likely 75-mile-per-hour winds and up to 2 feet of rain. That is what made so many people, like locals, try to stock up on critical supplies, generators selling out, grocery stores emptying.

0: we brace for impact.
1: Inches of rain leading to flooding in all of Indiana under a state of emergency. Homes, businesses, roads underwater in Noblesville, Indiana.
2: I've lived down here ever since 1968, and I've never seen it flood so much as it has here lately.
1: Flooding also in Illinois and Ohio. Hours after a magnitude 7.7 earthquake struck off the coast of Indonesia today, killing at least 38 people, injuring over a dozen others. A second quake, 6.9, on the island of Sumatra. A campus shooting early this morning. Virginia State University says its lockdown is lifted. In a statement, it says outside the residence halls, police discovered five people shot, all taken to the hospital, one in critical condition. Iran's foreign minister says that Qatar and Pakistan are exchanging messages between the U.S. and Iran, but it doesn't mean negotiations are taking place. ABC News national correspondent Stephen Portnoy.
3: The president claiming the U.S. is winning big against Iran.
4: Pretty soon I'll be declaring the Hormuz Strait a territory of the United States.
3: Overnight, Iran's deputy foreign minister responding, saying the Strait of Hormuz has been Iranian, is Iranian, and will remain Iranian, and will only be closed and opened under Iran's command. The stalemate continuing, with the president struggling to achieve a lasting agreement.
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5: Here's the official forecast. We have a heat advisory in effect through Sunday. Otherwise, partly cloudy tonight, 76. For tomorrow, mostly sunny, 97. The high heat index is going to be near 105. Partly cloudy, 77 for tomorrow night. Sunday, it's sunny and 98. Sunday night, mostly clear, 77 degrees. Monday, we're looking at some afternoon showers and thunderstorms, 99 for a high. I'm Craig Allen on WGOW.
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17: According to economists, baby boomers are the main victims of the Great Recession.
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20: 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And by going there, there's an on-demand educational webinar. It's on demand. It's two or three case studies that are short in format of proven tax savings at your fingertips that this particular couple out of the great state of Colorado had said, you know, we're really frustrated because we don't get proactive support from our CPA. We don't get proactive support from our financial professional. And to them, it seems like they were bringing the ideas, they were bringing the suggestions. This is not uncommon. See, the great team over at Taxes Saved, that's exactly why they built what they built. They took the best of the best. See, it's tough to get the best people because most of the best people work for themselves. So by strategically aligning with former Big Four CPAs, top wealth strategists and tax strategists that have been doing this in their own kind of siloed area for a long, long time. And in fact, I think about it, you know, being a consumer advocate myself now for over three decades, the best programs are those that can be combined so that everybody stays in their lane, as they say, right? In their area of expertise. But when you can combine, let's say the impact of getting 2 + 2 = 6, as opposed to four. Well, now you're cooking with gas, and that's the great thing. So if you want to learn what this couple learned, and now they've gone from reactive to proactive to a plan of proactive implementation, go to taxessave.com, watch the educational webinar, see if you qualify, which you qualify through one of two things. One, are you a high income earner that pays large amounts of tax, typically between federal and state, over six figures in taxes? If you're tired of that and you want to do something about that, and it doesn't matter if you're self-employed or W-2, a lot of people miss that. They think there's not much of anything that can be done for people W-2. You are missing the mark. Go to taxessaved.com, T-A-X-E-S, saved, S-A-V-E-D.com. 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Learn the pitfalls, the roadblocks that you're on or will be on that can save you an enormous amount of money. Maybe for some of you still working, the idea, as many have learned, how to take that unnecessary tax and redirect it towards moving their retirement up, starting more another business or starting their own business or whatever it may be. But here's the good news. None of these strategies are labor intensive. They're the most passive time committed and the most positive active deduction strategies that are allowed by tax law. These are not rolling the dice. Let's hope for the best. Nod, nod, wink, wink. These are proven strategies that have been around the tax code for decades that by having the benefit of the former Big Four CPAs directly tied to the tax strategy team, now not only are you learning from the best of the best, but the best of the best are actually using the same strategies for themselves. And it's all organized and synchronized in an overall wealth optimization plan, accounting for Social Security, Medicare, legacy, pension. I mean, you name it, folks. It's all in there. Now, imagine keeping thousands more of what you've already earned without changing a single thing about how you work. That is the impact. But here's the catch that nobody in the news is telling you. Every one of these new breaks comes with a phase out, a paperwork requirement, a deadline for action. See, if you miss the fine print, you're leaving real money on the table. And this is unfortunate because it happens all the time. We see it regularly. People are so grossly uninformed and overpaying taxes that unless you choose to do something about it, big government and these traditional reactive big box store brokerages and, you know, paper pushing accountants, that's not the answer. So this is Tax to Save Radio, right? And we're going to walk you through exactly what the IRS listed as tax-free income for 2026, who qualifies, and how a husband and wife sitting at a kitchen table, even as soon as this afternoon or this evening, can put these rules to work before the year runs out. And the sooner they do it, the sooner they save. So let's talk about the enhanced senior deduction. Now, I'm going to get into strategies. I'm going to give you, kind of want to lay out the groundwork, and I want to give you the format of solutions. But the best thing is education. See, we know that experience trumps anything when it comes to really learning the ins and outs. And, you know, being somebody self-employed since the age of 19, I'm in my mid 50s now. I can tell you, there was no roadmap. There was no written instruction. In fact, advice from family, friends, et cetera, just led me down another path to another path to another path. And it wasn't until I got really serious about realizing that there was always some disconnect. Everything was in silos, and there was always a disconnect until you could find a way to make the connections with the people that were out in front of this, that were really the top of their game. And that's exactly what the great team over at Taxes Saved has designed. So if you want to learn, and that's where it starts, it's a prerequisite to watch the on-demand webinar. It's only 20 minutes. They actually have a Taxes Saved wealth creation and preservation guide that really puts this into the forefront of people, especially those of you that are trying to transition to retirement and even those that are transitioning through retirement. So here's some basics, and then we're going to get into the strategies. Let's start with the one built specifically for retirees. This comes from the One Big Beautiful Bill. If you turn 65 on or before the last day of the tax year, you can now claim an enhanced senior deduction on top of the standard deduction you already received. I'm not going to get into too much of the detail, but if you don't know this and people aren't coming to you and making sure that you qualify for this, you don't have a plan, folks. You simply have a portfolio. And a number of you have reached out time and time again going, you know what? You're right. I want to know what to do about Social Security. I don't want to have 85% of it taxed. I want to know how to avoid Medicare taxes this IRMA, this income-related monthly adjusted amount nonsense. You know, for many of you listening, you've paid in for years, and now all of a sudden you're going to get, for the pleasure of benefiting for what you've paid for, they're going to get to tax you on what you've paid for again. No, it doesn't have to work that way. Add the fact that you could phase out, and I've said this a time and time again, if you can phase in and know how to avoid phasing out, for most of you listening, if you've not filed for Social Security, in fact, for all of you listening that haven't filed for Social Security, you can withdraw up to $145,000 totally tax-free. That's right, you heard it right, $145,000 totally tax-free if you have the right formula between your IRAs, Roth IRAs, and brokerage accounts. It's that simple, folks. Now, all of these things have qualifications. So you must have a valid Social Security number and you must be 65 or older by year end. The phase out begins at $75,000 of modified adjusted gross income for individual tax filers and $150,000 for joint filers. So imagine a retired couple, both 66, living comfortably on a pension and investment income. If their combined income sits under that $150,000 line, then they are able to claim another $12,000 off their taxable income, whether they itemize or take standard deduction. Make sure you don't miss that. That is not a loophole. That is the law written for people exactly like them. But imagine a second couple slightly above that threshold because of a required minimum distribution they did not need to take that size. They took a distribution more than they realized they should have because they didn't know which account, which amount, and what formula. They watched this deduction shrink or disappear simply because of timing. See, folks, that's not bad luck. That is a planning failure, and it's entirely avoidable. No tax on tips and no tax on overtime. 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It's complimentary. It's going to show you without any financial commitment up front of exactly what, not exactly, but primarily what you could be doing without exactly seeing your tax returns, seeing what you're trying to do, when you're trying to time up these things. And because for many of you listening, that's the whole, you know, kink in the armor is like, you're not sure. Well, this you can be sure of. You can see and stress test and understand exactly what you can do. Now, the phase out, right, is also $150,000 in modified adjusted gross income for individuals, and now $300,000 for joint filers when it comes to no tax on tips and no tax on overtime. I think of a great server the other night that said to me, like, wow, tax is saved. You know, I just don't know how to really take advantage of that. I mean, we have a payroll company, but they don't tell us how to save taxes from an employer to an employee perspective. Folks, this is what, for those of you that employ people, this would be a great recruiting and retention tool. Make sure not only that you have a great tax plan, but that your team has a great tax plan. See, the paperwork, it's all got to be organized. No tax on car loan interest. I'm going to try to make these quick. Here's one most people have never heard of. If you financed a personal vehicle after December 31st of 2024, and that vehicle was assembled in the U.S., the interest on that loan may be deductible up to $10,000 per year. Now, the phase-out begins at $100,000 of modified adjusted gross income for individuals and $200,000 for filers. So you're already starting to see this. The senior deduction, $75,000 and $150,000. Overtime, $150,000 and $300,000. Car loan interest, $100,000 and $200,000. So this is how close you are to a stop analysis, a saving tax optimization plan analysis. And here's the truth behind every one of these new rules. They were written with thresholds, and thresholds will reward planning and punish procrastination. See, the senior deduction, the tips deduction, the overtime deduction, the car loan deduction, every single one phases out based on income. You may still have the power to shape. Imagine sitting down well before ideally December 31, not after, and finding out exactly where your household falls against every one of these lines, and then some. That is what the saving tax optimization plan analysis is built to do. It's not a sales pitch, folks. It's a plan built around your numbers, showing you which of these tax-free income opportunities you already qualify for and which ones a small adjustment can unlock or prevent you from missing, right? 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Now, here's the key. 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
20: 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If you're just joining us, it's all about how you can keep more, live more, and leave more. And if you missed the first part of the program, you don't want to miss that or other programs, because we're putting a big emphasis on what you can do between now, ideally, and well before the end of the year, to start saving tax on your income, saving tax avoidance on converting IRAs to Roth IRAs, and how to qualify and benefit from what is only about 2.5 more years, it looks like, of having a pro-low tax president with this One Big Beautiful Bill of tax benefits that many people we see are missing because they don't qualify when they could have qualified with a plan, but procrastination and lack of education is costing them thousands. Now, here's where we're going to talk about, as I mentioned, almost a 7x deduction. Imagine the retirement rules changing while you're not looking. Contribution limits move, catch-up rules flip from pre-tax Roth for high earners, Social Security benefits rise, Medicare premiums rise along with them. None of it happens quietly, and none of it happens in your favor unless you're the one paying attention. See, this is the purpose of Taxes Save Radio. In the first segment, we covered the new tax-free income categories the IRS listed for 2026. Now we're turning to the retirement side of the ledger, the moving pieces that determine how much you can save, how those savings are taxed, and what your income looks like the day you stop working. Now, here's the good news. If you're still working, you've got a huge benefit, because I'm going to teach you in this short segment how you can use proven strategies that have been in the tax code for decades, that many people that have never owned a business, have been W-2, maybe 1099, didn't think they qualified, to reduce their reported taxable income in saving large amounts of federal and state income taxes, you're in the right place. And if you're self-employed, if you want to take it to a whole nother level, not deal with these quarterly estimated payments, or even you retirees that are stuck with these quarterly estimated payments because the income you're reporting, because you don't have all the other deductions like you used to have at one point, your children, your mortgage, 401ks, etc. Now, all of a sudden, you in retirement are being forced to pay quarterly estimated payments. That is ridiculous. Especially you business owners, I think about one that reduced their quarterly estimated payments by almost $100,000 per quarter. You didn't mishear that. Almost $400,000 a year, or $100,000 per quarter, by just being proactive with tax planning. Now, here's the deal, right? You've got to pay attention, because there's higher contribution limits. But I want to warn you against shoving money in these ticking tax time bombs of traditional 401ks and traditional IRAs. For many of you listening, you are just absolutely, absolutely stepping on your own foot. Imagine a future where taxes would be lower with the deficits we're paying, with the interest on our debt alone exceeding our defense budget. It's over 1.2 trillion, folks, just the interest on our debt. And now we're right around the corner of 40 trillion, and that compounds again and again against you. That's what I want you to think about. When you're saving money pre-tax, you're not saving tax, you're deferring tax, but you're also deferring the tax calculation and the rules that you're, imagine one day someone says, okay, well, now the government, we've given you a long enough reprieve. You're going to be forced to take this money out. Many of you are getting on your guns, and I appreciate seeing that. But don't wait till you're 73 or 75, depending on your birth year, when the government starts forcing you to take that, and they're going to assess a 25% penalty if you don't, on money you probably don't even need, that's going to tax you more in retirement than the tax you paid while you were working. Yes, that's possible. Many of you don't believe it, but if you haven't seen your retirement tax bill through a simple retirement tax calculator analysis, that's what the great team at TaxesSaved.com can do. 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Watch the on-demand 20-minute webinar that teaches you how to avoid having extra tax by converting your IRAs to Roth. Imagine, you don't bump up and now 85% of your Social Security's taxed and your Medicare is getting taxed and you're busting through the brackets because you took a distribution or you tried to do a Roth conversion to get out ahead, and all it did was shove you behind. And in many cases, about 8 out of 10 cases, doing it wrong actually cost you more. But also imagine how you can use Roth, Roth alternative, converting your IRAs out of the tax system to tax-free compounding to Roth and Roth alternatives. See, there's Roth catch-up rules that's changing everything, right? The headline retirees and high-earning professionals cannot afford to miss. Starting this year, if you earn more than 150 grand in wages, your catch-up contributions no longer are pre-tax. I think that's a good thing, but they must go into a Roth. And if you're not accounted for that in your tax plan, which many of you don't have because you have a tax preparer, not a tax planner, and you have a broker or a brokerage account, you don't have a plan, you have a big box store brokerage that doesn't talk about taxes and Social Security and trusts and estate planning and Medicare and how to save taxes, how to do strategic Roth conversion, you're missing the boat. See, there's not a reason to panic. It's a reason to plan. A couple who understands the shift ahead of time, and we see them week in and week out, restructure their savings, their withholdings, their broader Roth conversion strategies, their higher current tax bill goes to their advantage, not the surprise of going to the government in April. See, qualified charitable distributions in the golden window. Some of you are very philanthropic. Some of you are all about paying it forward. And I love that because there's things that you can do that most people, we get those questions all the time. Like, what is a QCD? Qualified charitable distribution. How do you use it? What age do you have to be? How much can you do? Is it right for you? And how does it fit into your overall wealth optimization plan? That's the difference. Many of you listening, if you're honest with yourself, you have a portfolio. You do not have a plan. I use the junk drawer example that I think I took from a Kiplinger article that, you know, everybody has kind of that infamous junk drawer. A little bit of this, a little bit of this, a little bit of this, a little bit of that, et cetera. And no one, and those are all things in silos, like your 401k, your old 401k, your IRA, the person you did your insurance through, the person you have an annuity through, the person you've got your long-term care through, the person that does your taxes, the person that hopefully did your wills and trusts and estate planning. You know what? Likely none of those people know each other. In fact, I'm almost sure none of them all, they definitely all don't know each other. And in fact, I'd argue that none of them know each other. And they're all in a silo, each of their own silo. And the irony is if they did get on the same page and that whole entire different number of silos were understood under one umbrella, the plans would look entirely different or would at least be modified to some degree for greater advantage. And if you don't have that, the good news is you can get it, and you can get it on the right track today. Go to Taxes, T-A-X-E-S, Saved, S-A-V-E-D.com. Watch the on-demand webinar about case studies, but people just like you listening, retired, self-employed, W-2. And if you're high earner, high distributor, heavy saver in these traditional ticking tax time bombs, or both, you are the bullseye. And the bullseye is on your back for somebody to finally pay for all this spending that somebody's going to end up getting caught in the crosshairs. And many of you already are. And the crosshair, it's the target becomes greater and the bullets become more harsh because a lot of this has already been put up for legislative change where it's going to restrict people from getting their income and their assets out of the tax system to change the rules on Roth, just like the contribution rules. If your income's too high, they don't want you to be able to save tax-free as much, or they want you to put more into tax-free. I mean, the rules keep changing, right? There's the Social Security and Medicare move, right? That those need to be organized together. And the stop analysis is key, right? Mandatory shift to Roth catch-up, higher contributions. Many people are falling prey to that. Increased generous QCD limits, Rising Social Security checks with a rising Medicare premium quietly erode, right? The vacuum exists, and none of these were designed to be understood in isolation. Imagine walking into 2027 already knowing exactly what you're going to pay, how much you saved, how much you avoided, with all these changes, right, that aren't going to negatively impact you or your household, instead of discovering in your tax return, right, that the purpose of the saving tax optimization plan analysis, it looks at all of this. It goes back, and I think about this couple I'll leave you with, that they're so frustrated because they've been through different accountants. They don't have a proactive tax planner, tax professional. They don't have a proactive wealth planner. They have simply a portfolio at a brokerage, and no one's ever shown them how to pull all these things together. And they want proactive. They want quarterly. They want to navigate this and be way out in front of it. You know what? 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They don't want to have to exert an enormous amount of time to this. So what I want you to imagine is this. 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
17: According to economists, baby boomers are the main victims of the Great Recession.
18: Economic report, the debt and deficit are at record levels. And
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20: 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Well, I want to talk to you about RMDs, required minimum distributions. I want to talk to you about the RMD mistake costing retirees billions. Imagine working 35 years, saving every quarter you could spare, building a nest egg you were told would protect you in retirement. Now I want you to imagine the IRS taking 25% of a withdrawal you never even made. You heard that right. A withdrawal you never even made. Not 25% of your account, 25% of the amount you forgot to take out. Now, here's the thing. This is not a hypothetical. This is happening right now to hundreds of thousands of retirees, and two of the largest financial institutions in the country are sounding the alarm. So what is the mistake? Well, here's the situation. If you have a ticking tax time bomb, traditional IRA or traditional 401k, you have reached and you've reached the age where the government requires you to start pulling money out, right? What's called a required minimum distribution, or otherwise known as an RMD, the acronym required minimum distribution. Every year by December 31st, you have to take out money from an aggregate of the total value based on a formula of all of your IRAs that you have, not January, not February, but by December 31. Now you miss the deadline even by a single dollar, and the Internal Revenue Service does not send a polite reminder, it sends a penalty. Now, this may sound harsh, folks, but here's the reality. Both Fidelity and Vanguard both issued fresh guidance just this year, and the message from both firms was the same. This mistake is far more common than most people assume, and it's far more expensive than many would even realize. So let's talk about how common this really is, because the numbers are staggering. Now, here's what I want you to think about. If you want to avoid all this noise and do what like many of your friends and neighbors have done, like those of you listening, to just remove the exposure to required minimum distributions, or what I also call RMD to stand for retirement mass destruction. Because if you've been a heavy saver in traditional 401ks, IRAs, typical, you know, pre-tax employer plans, it could be thrift savings plans, it could be a simple IRA, whatever it is you have, 457, et cetera, and you've not paid the tax on it, the government's going to come knocking for that tax. And normally at a time when you have the least amount of deductions you've ever had in your whole life, when you're going to be taxed at the highest tax rate because you have nothing to offset it unless you have a tax plan. But one of the tax plans isn't just to how to reduce your reported taxable income for those of you still working. That's great. And that actually helps you move your retirement up. But for those of you that are heading into this RMD, or if you want to stay ahead of it, getting ahead of it is far less expensive than dealing with it in the middle of it. It's kind of like being in the middle of a renovation you didn't know how you had to make versus just maybe doing a proper construction on the front end. Well, think about this. If you don't know it, you will if you take advantage by going to taxes, T-A-X-E-S, saved, S-A-V-E-D.com. And watch the on-demand webinar about friends and neighbors, just like those of you listening, that your friends and neighbors are taking advantage of to move IRA to Roth IRA without added tax. Yes, you heard that right. They're using proven deductions in the tax code by former Big Four CPAs and tax strategists and wealth strategists that are using it not only to teach it to other colleagues, but they're teaching it to a hand-picked group of consumers that qualify. And they use the strategies to save themselves taxes to not have to have required minimum distributions or pay tax to get their IRAs converted to Roth or to keep their reported taxable income down. Folks, you can benefit too. If you're a high income earner, you don't have to be self-employed. You could be W-2. You could be a high income reporting retiree. You could be somebody that's just been a serious, strong saver in these traditional ticking tax time bombs where you know you're going to have to pay the piper and you want to avoid how you can have a roadmap that creates the reroutes to avoid it. Go to taxesaved.com, because once you've watched the on-demand webinar that's going to teach those of you, some of you refer your adult kids that are still working, that are higher income earners. Some of you are referring your older parents that have retired, but they're sitting on large IRAs and you don't want to get hit with that inherited IRA required minimum distribution that getting taxed typically 40 to 50% of every dollar that your parents were hoping to leave you, you're giving back to the government. That all can be avoided. And you may be somebody that's got both. You're still working. You've still saved an absorbent amount of money being a heavy saver in these traditional plans, because we were all led to believe that at some point, surely we would retire and be in a lower tax bracket. Well, not so much, not so fast. Not when inflation's been crazy and we've had to keep up with the Joneses. And in order to be able to maintain these price fluctuations, we've had to be able to spend more. And to spend more, we've got to make more. And not the case if you learn how to basically spend less by giving up the category that costs all of you listening. If you've been a high income earner or a heavy saver, the highest cost you have or will have over your lifetime are going to be taxes. And the thing that gets the least amount of attention, being the thing that costs the most, are taxes. So here's what you can do. Go to taxes, T-A-X-E-S, saved, S-A-V-E-D.com. Watch the on-demand webinar. It's a prerequisite to meet with the team anyway. And if you want a complimentary saving tax optimization plan, proactive planning with proven results where you're in charge and it's simple and it's easy. And imagine getting out in front of it, because the sooner you get out in front of it, the sooner you start saving. Imagine you self-employed folks out there that could cut down or maybe eliminate your quarterly estimated payments, because it's not what you make, it's what you keep and it's what you report, right? And I'm talking about above board. These are former Big Four CPAs that do it by the book, but they understand the strategies and the nuances of how to use this to your advantage and that to your advantage. In other words, the roadmap of how to take advantage of the tax code and stop letting the tax code take advantage of you. This is the thing I got serious about when I was 19 years old and started my own company. And I realized there's no formula, there's no roadmap. So what I found is that the best of the best don't work for other people. They work for themselves and they've perfected their own solutions. But when you can combine the best of the best under a non-siloed, holistic planning approach, where you have the best of the tax strategists, the best of the wealth strategists, the best that you can have, and they're all on the same page, singing from the same hymnal, on the same sheet of music, rowing in the same direction, you can save years, you can save millions, but you've got to be proactive. See, it's the irony that the people that you're not getting that from, that you're frustrated with, have not been proactive. You have a non-proactive financial professional. They're more of a big box store brokerage that just puts your money into accounts. There's no tax strategy. There's no wealth strategy. There's no legacy strategy. It's just accounting in a portfolio. And you have a tax professional that just has you report the numbers. They report the damage and then they attach an invoice. And if you're sick and tired of that, or you want people proactive, here's the irony. You've got to be proactive yourself. And the people that have done that are very happy with their proactive stance. Because imagine how simple it is once you can get all these things organized, synchronized, and crystallized into a format that everybody's on the same page and everybody's singing from the same sheet of music. They believe in the same things about being proactive, not reactive. I want to read to you what clients that I just referred over to the great team at taxessaved.com literally just shared. They said, you know, we want a holistic plan with great communication and proactiveness. We don't have that with our current financial people, our planner or our CPA. We need some, but people that are highly responsive. We've amassed a good amount of net worth. We've built up our assets. We're staring at this $1.5 million IRA, which concerns us because we're only years away from these required minimum distributions. We know we're sitting on too much cash. We're getting taxed as earned. We've got a lot of real estate. We've lost a lot of our deductions on that real estate. And all of a sudden, our tax bill went from little to now over $160,000. And it's only going to get worse with their required minimum distributions. Folks, that's somebody, if anybody needs proactive planning, that's them. Now, Vanguard studied roughly 400,000 IRA accounts. About 6.7% of the investors who were required to take distributions in 2024 took none at all. Scale that across the country, and Vanguard estimates that roughly 585,000 IRA holders miss their distributions every year. Here's the point. Why even have to deal with the IRS when you're in retirement? Who's raising their hand saying, oh, I want that? No, get them out. Get the IRS out of your income and your assets. Imagine not having to have requirement of distributions that typically you're going to tax up to 85% of your Social Security, bust you through brackets, and then hit you for an IRMA Medicare surcharge premium, which is another name for a tax that the government disguises with different language. This is a collective penalty that nobody prepares for, and it's costing billions, it's projected, and will continue. How bad can it get, and where is the relief? Here's some important context. Before 23, the penalty for a missed RMD was 50%. The Secure Act 2.0 cut that penalty down to 25%. Congress recognized this was brutal, disproportionate, a punishment for an honest mistake, and they scaled it back. How about just Congress scaling back taxes, which are totally disproportionate punishment? But here's the part almost nobody knows, and this is the second chance we mentioned at the top of the program. If you correct the mistake, take the missed amount out, the IRS files form 5329 within 2 years of the original deadline, the penalty drops even further from 25% down to 10%. Why even have 10%? So I know this is a big buzz for many of you listening. RMD, RMD, you see what it's doing to your parents. You're seeing what it's doing to your relatives. You're within a year or two away, 5 years away. You're in the middle of it. You're seeing taxes that you never thought you would see before. Here's good news. It's never too early and it's never too late to get out and have a great head start to eliminating this altogether. So if you're in the middle of it, getting rid of it. If you haven't encountered it, preventing it from ever happening at all. Prepare, prevent, and protect, folks. Those are the three P's I've taught for decades. So let's make this real. Say you should have withdrawn $10,000, but you only took out $8,000. $2,000 short, 25% of that's $500 penalty. Correct it within 2 years, right? And the penalty falls to $200. A 60% reduction, not just for catching your own mistake and fixing it. The IRS may even waive the penalty entirely if you can show the shortfall was a reasonable error that you took prompt steps to correct. Who wants that? Nobody wants that. Here's why I'm going to take you from the segment one to what we're going to go into the second segment, because I'm being forced into a hard break here. Congress gave you relief. The IRS gave you a correction window, but neither of them is going to call you to remind you it exists. If you are approaching your RMD age, or you want to be way out in front of it, or you want your parents to get educated about it because you don't want them to leave you this inherited IRA nightmare, and you want to make sure this is managed, this is exactly the kind of blind spot a saving tax optimization plan analysis is built to catch. 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Now, we come back from this quick break. I'm going to talk to you about solutions that create five times, almost seven times deductions so that you qualify for all the one big beautiful bill breaks. You qualify to pay the legal least amount of tax on your income. And how to get out or avoid RMDs altogether by having everything outside of the IRS to tax you on your assets or your income. But you've got to have a plan. 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
20: 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See, taking a hard stance that the tax code wasn't designed for you to pay the most amount of tax. Ironically, it was designed for people to pay the least amount of tax, but it totally flip-flopped. And many of us have been led to believe, well, tax professionals All you got to do is hire one. They're surely going to be able to show you how to navigate this and pay the least amount of tax. Wrong, wrong, wrong. Not one course of curriculum in the CPA designation is on proactive tax savings planning. Not one. And if you don't specialize in that, although I hear today you can, then you have somebody that's just coloring by numbers, having you turn in the data, they run it through a software, it reports the damage, they attach an invoice, and there's nothing proactive about that whatsoever. There's no tax savings. If anything, it's tax punishment. In fact, it's malpractice. I think if you're going to work with someone on the thing that's going to cost you or I the greatest amount of money over our lifetime, you want someone proactive. You want a team of people that understand how all these things fit together, not in silos. Wealth optimization, retirement, pensions, annuity, brokerage account. Do you know that you can take out this year? The great tax team at taxessaved.com, you got to go there, folks. If you want to get on, you want to get on the savings train and you want to move your retirement up, if you're a high income earner and you can be W-2, you don't have to be self-employed and you want to benefit from these strategies, this is the optimal time of the year, because if you wait a little bit too much longer, you're going to get distracted and you're going to find yourself into the new year. And once you do, almost every available optimal benefit of saving taxes has passed you by. You've lost another year of overpaying Uncle Sam. But you still have time, retroactive back to January, for quarterly estimated payments, withholdings, etc., that you can adjust your tax future with tax savings if you're proactive. And here's the irony I talk about. A lot of people are very frustrated, I shared in the first part of the program, of not having proactive, communicative professionals in the financial space and the tax space in their lives. And yet they themselves have not been proactive to go find that. And now they're finally waking up to it and saying, enough is enough. We've overpaid. We're not getting good direction. Surely there's other people out there that actually take the initiative to be proactive around this. And the good news is they are. They're former Big Four CPAs. We have them on the great team at taxessaved.com that I refer, I personally work with, I professionally work with. And these are great people. Not only do they understand, they teach their colleagues, they give back, they pay it forward, but they also use the strategies, which would make sense, for themselves not to overpay taxes and to save an enormous amount of tax, and you can too. Imagine a deduction that allows 5 times. It creates jobs in the U.S., so just like a lot of tax benefits, right? Becoming a homeowner, making charitable contributions. But in other words, contributing to society provides tax breaks in this voluminous tax document of 70,000 pages that very few people have ever figured out how to master. There are what they call certified tax masters, and they have, and it requires software, it requires updates, and it requires you to be on top of your game. And this is where the best of the best don't work for others. They run their own practice. But unfortunately, so many of them are siloed that people realize that their tax, their brokers, their insurance, their estate slash legal, their accounting, all those are different professionals, and none of them know each other. Maybe a couple do, but I guarantee not all of them do. And if they did, the planning would look very different or be modified to some degree for more advantageous opportunity that can't be found when everything's in a silo. So enough of the preaching and back to the teaching. Imagine inheriting your father's IRA. You're grieving. You're handling the estate. You're the last person thinking about a 10-year countdown clock the IRS just started on the account. Could have been all avoided, by the way, but it started anyway. And if you don't know the rules, the inherited account can trigger the very same 25% penalty we talked about in the last segment. Today, we go deeper. Inherited IRAs, the automation tools the big custodians do not advertise loudly, and I'm talking about the Fidelities and Vanguards who wrote this article, they don't advertise it loudly enough, in the one move that can take this entire problem off your plate for good. So inherited IRAs, with the ticking tax time bomb that gets worse. If you want to do your kids a huge disservice, leave them an IRA. Don't have a thorough estate plan mapped out. The two things, it causes family fractures the family, and it causes massive financial headache. So let's pick up where we left off. Required distributions are not only a retiree problem, they're a beneficiary problem. And the rules changed in many ways. that families now don't understand. If you inherited a traditional IRA from someone who passed away after 2019, the SECURE Act, we're on multiple versions of that, 10-year rule applies to most non-spouse beneficiaries. That means the entire account must be emptied within 10 years of the original owner's death, and depending on the situation, annual withdrawals may be required along the way. So if the person you inherited from was already drawing, you have to continue to draw every year as well. Now, CNBC was told something we hear constantly in our own practice. Many beneficiaries have no idea the rules changed. Think about that. The entire generation of adult children inheriting accounts

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1: 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Folks, there's not a cost for that, because when you see the sobering reality of your future retirement tax bill, the taxes that you're unknowingly and unnecessarily giving up today on your income, especially for you high income earners that are still working, and for you heavy savers in these accounts, time is a killer. They even have a cost of waiting calculator that for many of you listening is costing you thousands every month you delay. Why do good people miss these deadlines? As we wrap this up, it's real simple. The honest truth is, it's the complexity is the problem. The research points to one root cause, because most of these misdistributions, small forgotten accounts scattered across multiple custodians, old 401ks, jobs you left in 2004, et cetera, rollover IRA opened and never touched again. One Vanguard strategist summed it up perfectly. With investors changing jobs 9 times or more over a career, it is tough to keep tabs on every retirement account you have opened. Boo hoo. This is why most of you listening have a portfolio, not a plan. You have an account over here, an account over here, an account over here, an account over here. It's a glorified junk drawer. 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
7: From ABC News, I'm Chuck Sievertson. Hurricane warning in Hawaii. Tropical storm Lala expected today to hit as a Category 1 hurricane, maybe smacking right into the Big Island. 2 feet of rain could cause mudslides as well as flooding.
8: People get into real trouble under the bridges, rapidly rising floodwaters, and they get trapped.
7: Honolulu Emergency Services Director James Ireland. Inches of rain leading to flooding in Ohio, Illinois, and Indiana. In Anderson, Indiana, ABC's Alex Perez.
9: We are back in the houses. It is chest deep water.
10: New evacuation orders in parts of the Midwest as storms slam the region for the 6th night in a row. Outside Cincinnati, families in Harrison, Ohio, told to leave areas near the Whitewater River, first responders searching neighborhoods.
11: We've lived here over 45 years and we've never seen anything like this ever.
10: All of Indiana under a state of emergency.
7: Flood watches in effect from Iowa to West Virginia. Rescuers breaking through earthquake rubble. Off the coast of Indonesia today, a magnitude 7.7 quake, and then another one of 6.9. At least 38 people.

0: All dead.
1: Dramatic video showing people terrified. You can see them running for safety and hear them screaming, some even streaming out on motorbikes moving inland after a tsunami warning was issued. It was later lifted. The massive quake and a number of aftershocks shaking buildings, collapsing several homes, and causing concrete blocks to break off onto passengers waiting to board a ferry.
0: ABC's Lama Hassan. A campus shooting this morning. Virginia State University says the lockdown's lifted. Says outside the residence halls, police discovered five people shot, all in the hospital, one critical. In southern Lebanon, 11 people were killed in an Israeli air attack, 19 others injured, says the Lebanese health ministry. The Israeli military says it targeted terrorist infrastructure. 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
2: Here's the official forecast. We have a heat advisory in effect through Sunday. Otherwise, partly cloudy tonight, 76. For tomorrow, mostly sunny, 97. The high heat index is going to be near 105. Partly cloudy, 77 for tomorrow night. Sunday, it's sunny and 98. Sunday night, mostly clear, 77 degrees. Monday, we're looking at some afternoon showers and thunderstorms, 99 for a high. I'm Craig Allen on WGOW.
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11: So Netflix took this really strange ad out on Sunset Boulevard.
12: Okay.
11: Did you hear about this?
12: I think so. I think I know the one you're talking about.
11: It's about the guy in the box.
12: Yeah, he's living in there.
11: He's living in there, 30 feet above the ground. It's a billboard for a show. But it has a door, it has a chimney, it has ivy, it has a window. And the tagline is, "How long can you survive?" Because it's basically the tagline for the horror movie that Netflix is putting out.
12: Yeah, it's a movie about a family that's in their house. They try to leave. They can't open the doors. They can't open the windows. They're stuck inside the house while, you know, craziness is happening outside.
11: It's like Black Mirror meets the worst Airbnb ever.
12: Sure.
11: It's called The Last House. Okay. Has over 28 million views.
12: We were going to watch it, and then Lisa was talking to a friend, and they were like, "It stinks, don't watch it." And so we literally were queuing it up, and she's like, "Oh, Tracy says it stinks, let's not watch it, let's watch something else."
11: So my son Ian lives in near West Hollywood, mm-hmm. where this time is, and he went over just to look at it. He said, like, there was this long line of cars just parading by just to see this ad for a movie, to see if the guy was a real person.
12: Right, because there's a viral video of a guy with a megaphone standing below the billboard just shouting up, "Are you AI? You gotta tell me if you're AI!" Because people don't think it's a real person in there. They think it's all video trickery.
11: It's an actor.
12: Yeah.
11: He made a ton of money.
12: How long is he supposed to be up there?
11: He was there for 3 days. That's it's kind of like the whole premise of the movie.
12: Okay.
11: When we come right back, I'm going to tell you a little bit about how much he made.
12: I want to know.
11: Take a guess.
12: Because that's a job I can do. I can live in a billboard.
11: Eat cereal in the toilet. He was
12: done.
11: Doing that too.
12: I'm qualified.
11: 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All right. So the guy's name is Nathan Shoup. He's an actor. He said he did stretches. He ate cereal in the bathroom. He wrote messages to drivers on a whiteboard. He was up there for 3 full days, like the movie. And I heard he made $75,000.
12: For 3 days' work?
11: Yes. Not a bad gig. That's 72 hours, about $1,000 an hour to eat cereal in the bathroom.
12: I wonder why they chose to have a real person. Because when you look at the billboard, all the windows could have been screens, and it could have just been videos on loops.
11: It wouldn't be getting the attention. I mean,
12: they could have pulled it off, though. But they did. They pulled it off. The guy lived in a billboard.
11: He did. He lived in the billboard for 3 days. Look at that on a resume.
12: And we're talking about it, so okay. It worked.
11: And there was traffic to actually see him. Because, after all, there's a highway to hell and there's a stairway to heaven.
12: Oh, gosh. I don't even understand how those are references.
11: It says a lot about the expected traffic.
12: Those are just songs. This is a movie. All right.
11: It's all working for me.
12: Okay, as long as you think it's a joke, we're good.
11: Because, after all, I'm America's beloved digital goddess, Kim Komando, here with you once again. And you just tapped into the best, the biggest, the largest, the award-winning, the most trusted show about all things digital. And joining me, of course, is Andrew Babinski. And just a reminder, you can find us on your favorite radio app. Just search for Komando, and we're available as a podcast wherever you get your podcasts. And you can also watch us do the show over at youtube.com/Kim Komando. All right, we're going to start with our Flock update. Boy, Flock has been in the news, it seems like, every minute this past week.
12: But none of it's good stuff.
11: Oh, no.
12: It's all bad.
11: It's all bad. And here's what happened in my neighborhood, not in Phoenix, in Santa Barbara.
12: Uh-huh.
11: I get this notice from one of the guys in the neighborhood. Our flock cameras have been destroyed by somebody in a hoodie who went there at 5:25 in the afternoon.
12: There's so many people on the internet doing videos explaining, I would never do this, but if you wanted to destroy the flock camera, here's what you do. And they do step-by-step of the process to destroy the camera and the pole that it's on.
11: 5:25 in the afternoon.
12: No one,
11: not 2 o'clock in the morning.
12: Well, it's California. No one's paying attention to what anybody else is doing in California.
11: That's
12: anyway.
11: True, especially walking around in a hoodie.
12: Right.
11: So in case you don't know, Flock runs 80,000 plate reading cameras, snaps every car it sees. More than 20 billion vehicles a month are scanned. One of these cameras can grab up to 1,800 plates a minute. You can't even say your own plate number in a minute.
12: No, and absolutely
11: take
12: not.
11: A picture of it. The CEO, I did some research on him. He's 39 years old. I mean, I don't know. For some reason, I thought the guy who invented the flock camera would probably be, I don't know, in his 50s.
12: Really? It's not some young, up-and-coming entrepreneur?
11: Garrett Langley. Now, here's the part that I thought was super interesting. He doesn't let the flock cameras take pictures of his car. He blocks out his license plate. He takes different routes. So the guy who sells the cameras doesn't want to be on the cameras.
12: Wonder why. Maybe because it's an invasion of people's privacy. Even though they don't have privacy in public, that's what they feel.
11: A Wall Street Journal report says there have been several reports of cops misusing them for personal searches.
12: We've had, what, three in our valley? The Phoenix is surrounded by a bunch of suburbs. And three of the suburbs, the cops have used them for personal means. And I believe in two of the cities, they've stopped using it until they can investigate.
11: Yes, Tempe, I think they took it down.
12: And Mesa as well.
11: Now, they were personal means, meaning what?
12: Well, I know the case in Mesa, the officer wanted to find where a family member had been and went to the flock camera and tracked where the cameras picked up the license plate.
11: So it definitely was not for police
12: Correct.
11: Searches.
12: And but it shouldn't be that readily available. A tool this powerful shouldn't just be sitting there on a laptop in the middle of a police station.
11: Oh, let's look her up.
12: Right.
11: Flock has rolled out some safeguards.
12: Oh, have they now?
11: You ready? Mandatory reasons for searches. Oh, like, why did we have that before?
12: But what is the mandatory reason? Just a question? Is this mandatory? Check yes, check no.
11: Police chiefs will get flagged for suspicious use of officers.
12: So they're going to get a warning the minute it's used. But how do you know it's suspicious or not?
11: Wait for the third point.
12: Okay.
11: You ready for this one?
12: The other two aren't going to matter after I hear this one.
11: There's a data access limit.
12: You've reached your limit. You can't catch any more criminals today.
11: It's like ChatGPT.
12: Right. You want to upgrade to the premium plan? I've heard a lot of talk about police departments saying maybe we're not going to use this because of public scrutiny.
11: Yes. If you want to see if they're in your neighborhood, go to deflock.org. Deflock.org. This story really got my attention. A guy in Fort Wayne, Indiana. He's in Kroger. You know, market.
12: Right, the grocery store.
11: Okay. And he's in the parking lot working on his car when a group of people jumped him. Okay. They slammed him into his windshield, grabbed the handgun off of his waist, aimed it at his chest, and pulled the trigger. The gun was not loaded.
12: Thank goodness.
11: The guy was wearing Meta smart glasses. They didn't catch the attack, but they caught the suspect's faces. Two arrests so far, attempted murder and robbery charges.
12: Wow. Obviously it didn't save him, but it's going to lead to arrest and maybe save somebody else.
11: Wow. It is something. Jimmy Kimmel finally had something to say that everybody was getting attention for. He calls them now the pervert glasses.
12: Well, it's true.
11: So people are banning them in gyms and restaurants. And
12: let's just do a quick update. Do you know anybody who wears them regularly?
11: No, I don't.
12: Yeah, neither do I.
11: No.
12: I don't know anybody.
11: But apparently the number that Meta's thrown out there is that they sold like a million of these so far.
12: But okay, that's fine. A ton of people have, there's a million of a lot of things sold on Amazon that just sits in people's drawers and they don't use. The hype is there. They go and buy it and then they go, there's no practical use for this, and they throw it in a drawer.
11: Meanwhile, an AI walks into a bar and says, I'll have what everyone else is having. That's basically how it works. And the reason why I bring this up is that I was joking about ChatGPT
12: right.
11: and the flock cameras.
12: Right.
11: But they now said, hey, listen, you're not going to run out of time anymore. Because I think what's happening is that when you reach your limit on a search, they know that you go to some other one. You go to Claude,
12: right.
11: You go to Perplexity,
12: okay.
11: You know, whichever one that you like, Grok, you name it. So now OpenAI is giving everyone unlimited text chats. Free accounts can keep asking, they say, without reaching that paywall nudge. You also get a think button when a problem needs extra brain power. I would love that for some people on our team.
12: Hey, Ted, go and hit your think button. You're having a rough one today.
11: Wouldn't that be something? Meanwhile, I don't want to name names, but a friend of a friend of a friend of a friend.
12: Gotcha.
11: We were at dinner, and she was all excited because this third-level friend to me wrote a book.
12: Oh, cool.
11: And it was up on Amazon. And she's like, here, take a look at it. And I'm like, it's all ChatGPT.
12: You could tell?
11: 1,000%. It was all the M dashes were everywhere.
12: Oh, wow. Okay.
11: I mean, everything that all of us know not to do was it was in the cover and on the inside and the back cover of this book.
12: I wonder if we know the percentage of books that are available on Amazon that are written by, that are just AI slop.
11: I saw a stat that said it was 90%.
12: That's ridiculous.
11: Now, the reason why I bring this up is that Anthropic Claude is now going to put little tiny hidden watermarks in any text that it generates for you.
12: Okay.
11: So that somebody can say, oh, Anthropic wrote that. You did not.
12: We've heard this before, like teachers putting invisible ink in there so that if you copy and paste it for an assignment and it says, you know, do a report on Abraham Lincoln, it also throws a little nugget in there that Abraham Lincoln rode a zebra to work every single day.
11: He didn't?
12: No, he didn't, surprisingly.
11: Anthropic had to do this because of the European Union transparency laws.
12: Okay.
11: So they're bringing it here to the United States. And you know what causes 100% of divorces?
12: Lawyers?
11: Marriages. The reason why I bring this up, and you want to be paying attention to this because you're about ready to get married, is that couples are now adding AI cheating clauses to their prenups.
12: AI cheating clause? What is that?
11: You're cheating with your chatbot.
12: Oh, gosh.
11: So family lawyers say divorcing spouses, they're catching folks in the act, you know, whispering those sweet nothings to algorithms instead of you in bed.
12: Right.
11: And one man was spending about $3,000 on late night AI companion chats. And then the judge sided with his wife and said, yeah, he was definitely cheating on you.
12: But it's not a person. It's just a computer.
11: Physical infidelity is one thing.
12: Right.
11: This is emotional infidelity. Is that cheating?
12: I guess so. A judge ruled. Would you be upset? Let's be honest. Would you be upset if Barry was sitting there having intimate conversations with a chatbot?
11: I'd be relieved. Not true, honey. Let's look at Replica tonight.
12: Yeah, go talk to your chatbot. I'm busy. I'm building another multi-million dollar business. Leave me alone.
11: I am, and I've been up since 3 a.m.
12: No, but in seriousness.
11: Yes.
12: Would you be hurt?
11: Yeah, I would be hurt. I would. Because I'd feel a little betrayed.
12: Right.
11: You know, come talk to me.
12: Mm-hmm.
11: What's wrong? I mean, wouldn't you?
12: I don't know. I mean, what if, I'm not trying to get too filthy here, but what if they were using it for personal reasons, just like you
11: porn?
12: Use, yeah, videos on the internet?
11: Okay.
12: Is there any difference? Would you be upset if that's what he was doing, just videos on the internet?
11: Yeah.
12: Okay.
11: Right. You?
12: You guys aren't open about that? Well, I guess it's Barry. He just sits on his ham radio and buys signs. You have nothing to worry about.
11: What does an AI do after a breakup?
12: What does an AI do?
11: Machine yearning. Get it? Instead of machine learning?
12: No, I get it.
11: It's like a whole inside joke.
12: Just because I understand it doesn't mean it has to be funny.
11: Hey, back to school season is here, and there's more to think about than just backpacks and notebooks. Kids and grandkids are heading back to the classroom, but they're also heading back online big time. They'll be downloading assignments, researching projects, clicking links, and using AI tools every single day. 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Let's see. We have a great tip about hunting down college cash. What happened on an airplane when the Wi-Fi got hacked? bum, bum, bum, bum. And also we have some surveillance tech and how it ties to license plates. We just have the best phone calls ever, too, here on the Kim Komando Show. You know, the one thing that I've learned over the years is that staying active is a choice that you make every single day. 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
17: So in discussing this with my neighbor, he raised an issue about my home security system. He said it's a fiber optic internet-based system. and that the cables on the outside of my house are readily accessible and somebody could cut them, and then I would be without a Wi-Fi, without my alarm system.
9: Okay.
17: So he said, look into Starlink. So I did that, and I found very little information that I understand about Starlink on the Internet, and I thought you might be able to help fill me in here on what I need to know. Pros and cons, speed, is it a good purchase, anything else?
11: Starlink is about 8,000 satellites that are 340 miles above us in orbit.
17: Okay.
11: And so instead of getting your internet through traditional cable lines, is that you would get it from satellite. And you have a little receiver that you purchase. It's about the size of an iPad or an 8x10 piece of paper.
12: Is this the one that attaches to your home, or is this the portable one?
11: You know, they don't really attach anymore. It's just an antenna that you can place inside that you connect to your router. It used to be where you'd have to install this thing, but correct. now it just stands up anywhere.
12: Okay.
11: And the internet connection is very fast. I have it in two locations, and I also have it on my boat. You're looking at maybe $120 a month. And then with the dish and everything else, maybe $300, $400. And it used to be that we would talk about satellite and we would have something called latency, and that wouldn't really work, but that's not the case anymore. But one thing that you want to keep in mind is that many of the home security systems offer cellular lines as a backup. So maybe your neighbor didn't tell you that part.
17: No, he didn't mention that. Okay, explain to me how that works then.
11: Somebody cuts your line for an additional $10 or $25 a month. Is that if somebody cuts your line, the cellular connection to your security system kicks in, and then they are notified automatically that that line was cut and will probably send out the authorities based on how you configure it.
17: Interesting. I'm going to have to look into that one too.
12: Also, all the cellular companies now sell home cellular internet.
11: Oh, yeah.
12: Which is a little more affordable than Starlink. It's not going to be as fast because it is going to be a cellular connection. But it's just a little, like you said, a little box you put in your house that gets a cellular connection and is your Wi-Fi.
11: But I'm sure since Jennifer said it, she probably has alerted the authorities, the police. I mean, sure. Somebody in her family's trying to kill her. I mean, those are some frightening lines right there.
12: Right.
11: I would really look at a whole bunch more security around the perimeter of the house, not just the house itself.
12: Right.
11: There are some now AI cameras with facial recognition that if it spots a person, that you are automatically notified. And it knows the difference between somebody who comes over to the house a lot and somebody who doesn't. I mean, there are some really, really new security techniques that are using AI. And I say this with some hesitancy because we have an AI camera in our garage that seems to go off every time a spider goes in front of it.
12: Well, spiders could be intruders. And some of them are very dangerous.
11: And I'm like, at 3 o'clock in the morning? Okay. Oh, man. Jennifer, thanks for your call today. Some moments are just too good to miss a single word. HorizonIX from Hear.com helps you hear every laugh, story, and conversation more clearly. 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That's Hear.com/Kim. Stay right where you are. We have more of the show coming up.

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1: Mm-hmm.
0: There's something else called Signal Trace. Have you heard about this?
1: No.
0: It's where it takes your Bluetooth and Wi-Fi signals from all your smart devices, anything that you have near you, your phone, your watch, your headphones, your earbuds, and then it links that to your car's license plates. And then it flags which gadgets travel together. So now when your license plate gets tracked, you're also maybe tracked this other way too.
1: Quick question, this may sound stupid, but how does my Bluetooth know my license plate?
0: Well, it's your car that has a license plate, okay? So they're going to get a picture of your license plate, and they're going to get a picture of everything else that you have with you, so that this way they can track you even more ways.
1: Are they in competition with the Flock cameras, or they're working with them?
0: They say the average American is caught on camera how many times a week?
1: A week?
0: Yes.
1: It's got to be like 1,500.
0: I think this survey's wrong. It says 238.
1: No way.
0: That's like a day.
1: Every single time I go from my studio to the bathroom at the radio station, I'm on camera three times.
0: Exactly.
1: I mean, three separate cameras that are in the halls.
0: Yeah,
1: it's ridiculous. It's a way bigger number than that.
0: All right, let's switch gears just a little bit. Brian Johnson, you know who he is.
1: Yes.
0: Don't Die Movement.
1: Mm-hmm.
0: He's been on the show a few times.
1: And you know what? The internet loves to mock him and make fun of him because he says he wants to live forever. But I think he's a really sincere and nice guy.
0: I know, but he does things that get people attention. Like, for example, when he did the whole plasma transfusion with his teenage son.
1: Right. And then he went on Twitter and then he said his girlfriend has a 1% female private part that she's been tested and it's in the top 1% of everyone in the world. I mean, you're just asking people to make fun of you when you say something like that.
0: And he's not 48 in bed. He's really 18.
1: Well, of course he is.
0: And recently he said that he is doing a process to create a newborn so that this way he can harvest organs, which is not really what it's all about.
1: No, you see the headline, I'm going to clone myself into a baby, but that's not really what he's doing.
0: Okay, so we sat down mm-hmm. with Brian to
1: Great
0: ask him more about this, how it all works. Here, take a listen. So, Brian Johnson, welcome to the show. It's so nice to see you again.
2: Hi, Kim. Nice to see you again as well.
0: Now, you said that you cloned yourself as a newborn. That got everybody crazy. What exactly does that mean?
2: I took I had a blood draw, 125 milliliters. We took those cells and then we reprogrammed them using Yamanaka factors to age zero epigenetically. So that means these cells still have what's called somatic mutations.
1: Have you done this yet? Is this all in theory or have you actually put these cells back into your body?
2: I have not put them back into my body. So the first step was take my cells out, reprogram them to zero, get the raw material there, and then once that is there, you need to go through the differentiation process.
1: So I have a two-part question. First part is, how are you doing since you announced your diagnosis? How are you doing your health?
2: Yeah, fantastic. Getting diagnosed with an incurable disease was honestly the best thing that has happened to me in a very long time. Amazingly.
1: How?
2: Because up until this point, I've been focused on the basics of health, sleep, nutrition, exercise, but we weren't solving disease. And, you know, if I don't die, if I represent the archetype of the early 21st century on what it means to challenge death, I must be encountered with a incurable disease, and I must overcome that disease. It's just inevitable. It's just part of the gauntlet I have to go through. And so immediately following the diagnosis, we put together an entire team, and we now have a path to try to cure this. So there's only been one confirmed autoimmune, basically, cure ever. You know, people routinely say, like, oh, I cured my autoimmune condition by doing blank or blank. They didn't. There's only one documented case ever that scientifically proved this to be the case. But we immediately did another blood draw and we sequenced 1 million of my immune cells. Where we said, okay, immune system, who of you 1 million cells are attacking me. You know, some of you are rogue. And then I went into a procedure on Monday, and I had 24 biopsies taken from my stomach, sampling the various parts of my stomach, trying to find the source of these cells, and we'll pair this with the other cells and say, now we know who you are. And so we've taken this extremely sophisticated approach, never before done on this particular methodology, to say, we are going to cure this autoimmune condition, and then we'll share it with others. Here's what we did, and here's how we did it.
1: Now, my second part is, you are the don't die guy. You live your life online in the public saying you want to live forever. But we've talked to you before. We know that the headlines on the internet are not who you are. The last time you were here, you had a very simple message of just do one thing healthier in your life and it's going to help. And I absolutely love that. But how has the response been online to the guy who doesn't want to die having a disease that is incurable?
2: I mean, can you imagine? I mean, you probably saw people's joy, right? I mean, like, there's few, life is pretty tough, but man, this must have been like a real relief for a lot of people. How satisfying is it to see, it's like a Greek myth or any kind of other story. You've got a character like myself seeking some impossible thing, and the character stumbles and may fail, right? Like, it's irony at its best. It's humor at its best. It's comedy.
1: The boulder rolled back down the hill.
0: Hey, and the internet thrives on this.
1: Oh, yes. They love this.
2: They do.
0: I mean, the Reddit must have been having a field day with you.
2: That's right. So, like, you know, it's fun. Like, let them have their win, and I am all for it. I mean, this is just part of life. Like, we're inevitably going to do it. The thing that like, the sober thing is that I'm the most measured person in history. I am surprised we have not found more things wrong with me. Once you begin measuring your body, it's like you find all kinds of things that are off. And so people who are not measured, mistaken their lack of diagnosis or lack of measurement with health. And that's just not the case. So the same people, you know, clowning me probably have one or multiple diagnoses in their own body. But like, this is not for me to say, get back to them. This is to say, like, the reality is many things go wrong with the body all the time, and you don't know about them until you measure it. So first of all, the hate's great. People are doing their thing. It's a global conversation. I'm good with it all. But you know what? Also, like, I have never been more motivated. I mean, we're going to cure this. And so the you know, like, the adventure carries on.
0: And so how long do you think it's going to be before you will be cured, if you can predict that?
2: Yeah, we are racing to have this done within a year. So No one's ever done this. We have never done this. So it's really a guess, but we are racing. And then I guess just to add a bit more irony to this, maybe to give haters a bit more fuel to use, is, you know, we had this Don't Die documentary, you know, The Man Who Wants to Live Forever. And then within a year of it being released, both Kate and I got diagnosed with incurable diseases. So I had autoimmune gastritis and Kate had endometriosis. And so, yeah, we are on the disease resolution track, because if Don't Die is real, we have to both show up and cure an incurable disease.
0: Well, thanks for being here, Brian. So nice to see you. Keep us posted on what's going on. And remember, you're always a friend of the show, so you can always come back.
1: Anytime. The hell with the internet. We're rooting for you.
0: We are. We're rooting for you.
2: Guys.
0: We want you.
2: Good to see you both. Thank you for having me on.
0: You betcha. Thanks, Brian. Now, unfortunately, we couldn't fit the entire 16-minute interview here.
1: But the entire interview is really interesting.
0: It is. So if you're listening on radio, go over to youtube.com/KimCommando, and you can watch the entire thing. I think it was pretty good, don't you?
1: I love it. I mean, I really do. I think this guy has a great message that sometimes gets muddled by the wild things he does.
0: Yeah, it does. Maybe even just toned it down just a little bit.
1: But then no one's going to pay attention.
0: That's true.
1: You got to be outrageous and over the top. Do you think he's going to be able to pull this off and he's going to cure an incurable disease? That's a bold statement to make.
0: I think he's going to do it.
1: I'm rooting for him. That's for dang sure.
0: Okay, with back-to-school season here, I've been thinking about something I wish I had in school. Raycon's Everyday Earbuds Classic. Whether you're heading back to school or shopping for a student, you'll use them every day. My Raycons are always with me. When I exercise, I run errands, or I walk the dogs. These are the earbuds that I reach for. Why? Active noise cancellation lets me tune out the distractions. And when I'm outside, I love this. 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They're comfortable. 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Okay, speaking of school, a lot of families don't really figure out scholarships until it's too late.
1: Of course.
0: But there are so many scholarships that are untapped, like this one, for example. The Chick and Sophie Major Memorial Duck Calling Contest in Stuttgart, Arkansas.
1: Okay.
0: They offer a scholarship.
1: How much?
0: Thousands.
1: That's crazy.
0: Okay, so they have the don't do that. They have the Tall People, Tall Clubs International Scholarship for tall people.
1: I wonder what they consider tall. What do tall people consider tall? Like 6'8"?
0: Okay, definitely not either one of us.
1: No.
0: The Left Hander Scholarship.
1: Oh my gosh.
0: At the Beckley Scholarship at Juanita College.
1: I'm going to tie my son's right arm behind his back, make him become left-handed so we can get the scholarship.
0: So here's the thing. Make a quick profile of the student. GPA, activities, jobs, heritage, hobbies, where mom and dad work, and then tell your favorite chatbot. Find 20 scholarships this student qualifies for. Start with the local ones in that city and state. And seconds later, you've got this hit list that you can tap into. I will tell you that I offer a scholarship at ASU, and there have been years where I don't give it.
1: No?
0: Because nobody applies.
1: Oh, it's not that nobody's qualified.
0: So you have to apply for it.
1: Do you add in that? What does it take to get qualified for your scholarship? Is it a technical one?
0: You want to have a computer degree and female.
1: Okay. And that's it.
0: That's it.
1: And all you be able to quack.
0: That's it. And bring that scholarship into port.
1: Okay. It's not a comedy scholarship. That's for damn sure.
0: Yeah, that's true. We have more of the show coming up.
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3: This story about data collection grabbed my attention. 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It was a whopping 515 pages just for fast food. 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And the most interesting part, they will never lose him as a customer. 500 pages, as it turns out. The secret sauce is really your data. 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
0: When police searched the car of the man who assassinated a Minnesota lawmaker and her husband in their own home, they found a notebook. 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Bob in Wisconsin. Hello there, Bob.
7: Hi, Kim. Hi, Andy. How are you?
1: Very good.
7: I'm looking forward to speaking with the two of you, so this is going to be exciting for me.
0: Well, lay it on us, buddy.
7: All right. I hear you talking a lot about AI and a lot of great things that you're sharing with your listeners. And I'm just wondering, for my two daughters, I have two adult daughters that are searching for employment that can help them make ends meet more than often. And I'm wondering if there's AI that can help them, or if they can actually tap into AI as a career.
0: Well, what are the girls doing?
7: One of them is unemployed right now, and one of them is working in Madison, Wisconsin at a real estate firm.
0: Well, do they have degrees in a particular field?
7: Yes, my oldest daughter has a degree in the environmental aspects of biological aspects of the environment, and my youngest daughter has a degree in English and international studies.
0: Wow. So they're smart.
7: They are smart.
0: But one can't find a job and the other one's working for a real estate agent.
1: Not using their degrees at all.
0: Right.
7: No, not at all. No.
0: So daddy's stepping in saying, okay, we're going to fix this. Dun, dun, dun, dun.
7: I sure would like to, yes.
0: Okay. All right. You know, the daughter with the environmental biology degree has greater potential than the English degree, the teaching degree.
7: Okay.
0: Simply because what AI is doing now is that they're hiring people to check the AI answers. If somebody with an English degree would probably be proofreading, looking at maybe the answers to see if it does make sense. And it doesn't pay a lot. It may pay up to $20 an hour.
7: Right? Okay.
0: But when we start looking at specialty degrees, that could be maybe $50 an hour.
7: All right.
0: So you can see what the difference is. I have a list of these sites on commando.com, but one is called dataannotation.tech. Is that one that you want to apply for? Outlier is another one. Mercor, that's M-E-R-C-O-R, is the third one that I recommend. Now, keep in mind, anytime you talk about making money online, there's always going to be a scammer like 2 seconds from that particular search.
1: Use the links from commando.com. Do not Google, how can I use AI to make money?
0: You know, so, but some of these jobs on Mercor, some of these people are making like $200 an hour grading answers.
7: Okay. Oh, boy.
0: And so, you know, are we training the robots to take our jobs?
1: Yep.
0: Okay.
7: But, right, yeah.
0: But can we make some money in the interim? Yes, we can.
7: Good. That's what I'm wondering, too, about. But like you said, are we training them to take our jobs? And I think that might be one of the things that my daughters would be concerned about. I guess one of the questions I had is, can, for example, they type something into AI to job search for them?
0: For sure. For sure.
7: Okay.
0: I mean, you can use AI to find just about anything. I'll tell you, because I did this yesterday, is that I am looking to hire. If you're in the Phoenix metropolitan area and you work for an advertising agency right now and you're not happy, I want you to reach out to me. I don't care what position that you have. Just reach out to me. So I went on LinkedIn.
1: Okay.
0: And but beforehand, I went to Claude and I said, I'm hiring for these positions for an ad agency. go on LinkedIn, find me people who are qualified for these positions, give me their direct LinkedIn address, so I don't have to search, and give me a DM that I could put inside their mailbox.
1: Isn't that the service that you pay LinkedIn for? Are they bypassing the subscription model of LinkedIn?
0: Well, but the subscription has only, you have so many times that you can reach out. You get more of that.
1: That's what I'm saying. Are you bypassing that using the chatbot?
0: No, no, no. No, I'm not bypassing. I'm using the chatbot to tell me who I should talk to.
1: Okay.
0: Not, they, it can't send the DMs. I wish it could. I asked it to.
1: Of course you did.
0: But the DMs really are very good because it looks like that you actually read their qualifications. Like, oh, you've been doing this, this, and this. And this is, you know, you have exactly the qualifications.
1: When you didn't read any of their bios or pages or anything?
0: Not at all. So if you are listening and you are in Phoenix, and I'm not doing any remote, just letting you know right now. No remote, no hybrid, in the office, Monday through Friday. Just reach out to me through commando.com. There's a big button that says Ask Kim. Still to come, what happened when an airplane's Wi-Fi got hacked on a flight outside Las Vegas? Here on the Kim Commando Show.
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0: 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I have actually been to this conference in Las Vegas.
1: Which one?
0: It's called DEF CON.
1: What happens at DEF CON?
0: It's where all the hackers get together. 30,000 hackers get together.
1: Literally never going there. And if I do, I'm not bringing a cell phone.
0: And cybersecurity experts. And so where they have like hacking demonstrations, and they normally have some, like the time that I went, when you walked into DEF CON, you saw all your text messages up on a big screen to show you what they can do.
1: That's awesome.
0: Just by walking in. So the reason why I bring this up is that there was a Delta flight after DEF CON, and on this flight were a whole bunch of hackers. So up at 30,000 feet, the Wi-Fi starts getting wonky because they were like having a competition with each other on who could take out the Wi-Fi, and it forced the flight attendants to reset the router, I don't know, at least 3 or 4 times before they said, knock it off.
1: I would be so mad if I was on that flight.
0: Remember, give a man a fish, he's for a day. Teach a man to fish, and he's going to steal your bank password.
1: It's a good one. I like that one.
0: Hey, make sure that you sign up for our free newsletter over at getkim.com.
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6: From ABC News, I'm Mike Dubusky. A major tropical storm is right now barreling towards Hawaii's Big Island. ABC's Melissa Adan is in Hilo, Hawaii, where she says it's not just the high winds and rain that's drawing concern.
7: Now, there's also the question of Kilauea, the massive volcano erupting here. Some studies suggest volcanic gases can make storms produce more lightning. But when we're talking about more than 2 feet of rain falling on these massive volcanoes and mountains, the biggest threat will be mudslides.
6: About 180 National Guard members have been positioned across the state to support rescue operations. Meanwhile, the death toll in Indonesia has risen again. Now at least 47 people have been killed following a magnitude 7.7 earthquake and a series of strong aftershocks. Rescuers right now trying to break through the rubble left behind by those quakes. Quake initially triggered fears of a tsunami and a warning from Indonesia's meteorology, climatology, and geophysics agency. However, those warnings have since expired. Luigi Mangione now pleading guilty to federal stalking charges in the killing of Brian Thompson, the UnitedHealthcare CEO who was shot and killed in New York City in late 2024. ABC's chief investigative correspondent Aaron Katursky asks what's next for Mangione.
8: Mangione's guilty plea at federal court comes just weeks before the start of his state murder trial. His attorneys are already asking a court to dismiss it, saying a second prosecution would amount to double jeopardy. This may be his shot to convince the federal judge to give him something other than

0: life in prison when he's sentenced in December. Whatever time he ends up serving, Mangione is also signaling his preference to serve it in a federal, not a state prison that could be more crowded and more violent.
1: Mangione's admission included a detailed outline of how he tracked down Thompson by posing as an investor and using a 3D printer to make the gun involved in the shooting. You're listening to ABC News.
2: Here's the official forecast. A heat advisory in effect through tomorrow night. Otherwise, mostly sunny today with a high reaching 97. Heat index will make it feel like 105. Partly cloudy tonight, 77 degrees. Tomorrow, sunny, 98. The high heat index of 106. Sunday night, mostly clear, 77. Monday, back to work with sunshine. Scattered afternoon showers and thunderstorms, a high of 99. Partly cloudy Monday night, the low 75. I'm Craig Allen on WGOW.
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10: Come on back. Come on down. Come on down.
11: Who are you talking to?
10: It's the TikTok viral video that's been going like crazy. It's about NASA and that the Earth is not going to have gravity for 7 seconds.
11: When?
10: We passed it. It was a day this past week.
11: Well, we're fine.
10: You want to know the reason why?
11: Why?
10: Black holes were colliding.
11: Were they?
10: Yeah. It even had a name, Project Anchor.
11: And none of this was real? It was all fake?
10: Wait. The Post claims that an $89 billion cover-up is hiding the fact that we're all going to drift into the ceiling for 7 seconds.
11: Just seven.
10: And we'll have NASA's response in just a second. But, you know, I was going to open with a gravity joke, but I just knew that no one would fall for it. But 40 million people on TikTok actually did. Hey, every day you wait to put AI to work in your business, you're falling 2 days behind. Now you can try NetSuite Next for free if your revenues are at least 7 figures. Visit netsuite.ai/Kim. That's netsuite.ai/Kim. Okay, NASA actually had to issue a statement to explain how the Earth's gravity works.
11: Okay.
10: You can't turn off the Earth's gravity for 7 seconds.
11: What if two black holes collide? We don't know if that would turn off the gravity.
10: The Post had AI voiceover stock footage, clickbait. So everybody, you can put the duct tape away.
11: Yeah.
10: Okay.
11: Imagine if people did that. They like had their kids hide under their beds or staple their socks to the ground because they thought this was going to happen.
10: Exactly. Exactly.
11: I'm sure people did.
10: People on TikTok, right? Hey, how about a real gravity fact that is true? Okay, you ready for this? Astronauts actually come back from space 2 inches taller. You're looking at me like I'm not telling the truth.
11: They come back taller?
10: Yes, 2 inches taller. Their spines stretch out without gravity squishing them.
11: Oh, okay.
10: So 6 months in orbit, free of charge.
11: Wasn't it the twins? The senator and the astronaut that they sent his brother out off to space. And when he came back, they went to see if they were the same height and they were different heights.
10: Yes.
11: Yeah. Okay. That is true then.
10: Beats a chiropractor.
11: Yeah, absolutely.
10: And on that happy note, welcome, ladies and gentlemen. I'm Kim Komando, America's beloved digital goddess here with you. It's the nation's largest, best, award-winning, awesomest, biggest trusted show about all things digital. Any more acronyms I could throw in there?
11: We sound pretty good. I should listen to this show.
10: And that's Andrew Babinski, of course. 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
11: And when you go there, subscribe.
10: Guess what's going away?
11: What's going away?
10: I was actually surprised by this, but I don't know why. The Google search bar.
11: What?
10: Yes, the Google search bar is going away. After 27 years, now you're going to get Gemini shortcuts.
11: On the main page of Google?
10: They're rolling it out. You can upload a file to Google, ask questions, brainstorm an idea, generate an image. No sign-in required for most of this.
11: Now, do you use a Chrome browser?
10: Yes.
11: So you never go to Google as well, right? You just
10: never.
11: Type it right in the browser and it does the search for you.
10: 100%.
11: So that makes sense that it would go away because I would say 98% of people don't even use it.
10: The only thing that they kept is the I'm feeling lucky button.
11: Well, people like that. They also like the Google, you know, like if it's the World Cup's going on, Google's, you know, kicking soccer balls through the O's or something like that. I'm sure that's not going to go away either.
10: No, they'll have to keep that. Do you know where Google goes to drink?
11: I don't know.
10: The search bar.
11: Not
10: anymore. All right. Imagine this. Over 99% of all the homes in America, there is something above it right now that is taking a photo of the roof, the backyard. What's going on?
11: Right now?
10: Yes.
11: At this moment?
10: Well, maybe not all 99%.
11: Uh-huh.
10: But 99% of all homes have been photographed aerial by insurance companies.
11: With drones, satellites, what are they using?
10: Small planes.
11: Okay, anything, all of the
10: anything,
11: above.
10: Anything. And so people are suddenly getting cancellation notices because there's a tarp in your backyard.
11: Right.
10: Maybe you have a trampoline for the kids.
11: Bunch of tires sitting there that could be a fire hazard.
10: One woman got flagged because her pool was empty, and she said she couldn't afford to fill the pool up with water.
11: First of all, these insurance companies, isn't your job to have customers that buy insurance? to work into the algorithm.
10: But you don't want the risks, and you don't want to take certain chances with people who may have tires in the backyard.
11: Okay, but an empty pool is kind of dramatic to cancel someone's entire policy.
10: Another guy was canceled because the camera thought the tree shadows on the roof was all debris.
11: Oh, I thought it was going to be a monster.
10: Yes.
11: We do not insure homes that have monsters on the roof.
10: You're never covered as much as you think you are.
11: No?
10: No. I mean, an insurance policy is like that hospital gown.
11: Is it? Which way are you supposed to have the opening? In the front or the back? I always get those confused.
10: You know what? I always get it confused, too. I went in to get my body scanned or just checked for any type of, you know, because we live in the desert. I want to see if there are any spots anywhere. Sure. And I actually stood there and I was like, naked. And I said, so where does it go? And the doctor, she goes, it doesn't matter.
11: I think it's supposed to go in the back, but I'm actually not sure.
10: All right. ChatGPT can now book you a dinner table. Saturday, 7 p.m., four people Italian near me. Done. It's actually using OpenTable, Resy, or Yelp, and it can also put you on the wait list. We will get the email confirmation, though.
11: Okay, so just to make sure you know it works.
10: Exactly. If you do need the steps, we have it all over at commando.com. Did I ever tell you what I do when we go to a restaurant? You know how you go to the front and there's always that hostess?
11: Right.
10: She looks at you and she goes, excuse me, do you have reservations?
11: Right.
10: Like, and you're like, oh, come on. I mean, I'm here for like a chicken burger, right? As I look at him and I say, no, I'm fully confident that I want to eat here.
11: I'm sure it gets a laugh, thousands of laughs every single time.
10: No, they look at you like, what?
11: They probably don't even get it.
10: I don't know if they get it either. All right. How about a rude awakening? Now, planning a trip. How do you normally do that?
11: I tell Lisa we were going to go on a trip, and then she figures it out, and then she tells me where to go.
10: You are the perfect to be husband.
11: Absolutely.
10: He has learned well. Normally, you go to Google Maps.
11: Okay.
10: And you say destination A, B, what time you want to arrive, what time, you know, maybe you want to miss the traffic, whatever it may be. Well, someone built an app that skips the research and drops you directly into a playable version of the route. So it's like a video game.
11: Okay.
10: It's called OpenStreetMap. It builds all the roads, terrain shaped by elevation data, and the world generates as you drive. So you can cruise solo, multiplayer. I mean, think Need for Speed.
11: This is actually really cool for people like my fiance because she doesn't know any street names in the entire valley. And she drives. She put on 46,000 miles on her vehicle this year.
10: Wow.
11: 40, because it's part of her job.
10: Right.
11: But she knows landmarks. I'll say instead of going to the corner of Broadway and 74th, go to that place where Salad and Go is right next to the Angie's Prime Grill. And she's like, oh, I know exactly where to go.
10: That's so
11: this
10: cute.
11: Is perfect because it would all be visual for her.
10: Yes, it's called OpenStreetMap. Just don't let your buddy pick the snacks and drop his hot dog out the window because then that road trip will take a turn for the worst.
11: How often? Hold on. I know you want to move on. But how often are hot dogs being dropped out the window, or you picked hot dog just so you could use the word worst?
10: I just picked hot dog.
11: Oh, okay. All right. This isn't an epidemic that's going on where hot dogs are flying out of car
10: just
11: windows.
10: Oh, just wait till you see what happens.
11: It's going to be the next TikTok trend. The Kim Commando hot dog chuck.
10: Oh, you know, that would be a great video game. You're going down.
11: Instead of Paperboy, you're just throwing hot dogs.
10: Yeah, throwing hot dogs
11: right
10: out
11: the window.
10: Hey, if you're thinking about getting a new phone, you don't have to spend a fortune anymore. 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Oh, look who's coming up as our first caller.
11: Who is it?
10: I'm so excited. It's Danielle. She's my niece.
11: Oh!
10: And she told me a crazy story that I said, would you come on the show and tell everybody? And then she said, no, I don't really want to. Could you pay me? And I said, no, she didn't say that.
11: I'm kind of worried, though, because next to her name, it says scam.
10: Oh.
11: Please tell me she didn't get scammed.
10: No. And then we have how to use AI to be better at public speaking. We have an FBI warning. Oh, and Amazon had a little glitch this past week about if you ordered something on Prime and then maybe there were some extra shipping charges that you shouldn't have paid.
11: Okay.
10: And of course, we have still, aside from Danielle, the greatest callers ever here on the Kim Komando Show.
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10: $1.2 million people get the newsletters, and you should too. 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All right, so my niece Danielle called me the other day. She goes, Kim, I gotta tell you this story. And it's a wild story that has to do with CO2 detectors, fire alarms, her new house, AI, the internet, and what happened. Danielle, thanks for being here.
15: Thank you so much for having me, Kim.
10: So tell us from the beginning, what happened?
15: Okay, so I moved into a new construction home December 2025 and never lived in a new construction home and never have lived right next to a propane tank. So we are in remote Indiana, and so we live on a well and right next to a propane tank.
10: And good, you know, so, keep in mind, you know, to make, she grew up in Southern California.
11: Sure, so a bit of a change.
10: A little bit of a change.
15: Right. Yeah, yeah, big change.
11: She's the reverse Beverly Hillbillies.
10: Yeah, Dan, most people move to California, okay, from Indiana. That's okay.
15: So, right. So my previous home was all electric. Every single appliance was electric. So I didn't have to worry about carbon monoxide and gas detectors. I didn't have any of them. So therefore, I didn't really have any knowledge about these detectors. So as I'm moving into my home, I see the detectors in the ceiling and I thought, okay, that's good. But I started doing some research in December on my own, and I'm pretty sure I just did a Google search. What is the best CO2 gas detector that I can purchase besides what I have in my home?
10: Because you're married, she has a 6-year-old, she has a 1-year-old, brand new house, right. And you're a nurse practitioner, so health is paramount.
11: Now, was your plan to take down the ones that were there and replace them, or have these in addition to?
15: Yes, in addition to.
11: Okay.
10: So you find the best CO2 detector, you think?
15: What I think, but really what happened after I started searching, so I started searching on Google, and then shortly after, I would say within a week or two, I started getting ads on social media for a specific CO2 gas detector. And it was on Facebook, it was on Instagram, and these ads were very emotionally provocative. They were very much targeted to me, because they would show, the ads would show children and babies sitting in the living room, and they did not look well. They looked pale. They just did not look well. And then it would, you know how ads are like images and you can scroll and see the next image. So it was a series of like 5 images. And so I would keep looking at the image, and I was really getting sucked into this because I believed that this was real. And so the last image would be like the family sitting on the lawn and a firefighter holding this carbon monoxide detector. And then the caption on the ad would say, you know, if only this family had this additional carbon monoxide detector, this wouldn't have happened.
10: Yeah, that's going to make you hit buy right now. It will.
15: Mm-hmm.
10: So a couple of days ago, 4 o'clock in the morning, because you bought the CO2 detectors, you bought 4 of them, correct?
15: Correct, 4, and I put 1 in each bedroom.
10: And then a couple of days ago, it goes off.
15: Right, at 4 a.m., it went off on a Friday morning, and the just blaringly very loud beep, and on it, it said gas, and it was gas, and then it said 7%, and that was blinking on and off, gas, 7%. So then, of course, I look this up, because I don't know that much about these detectors, and it said, well, if this is what your detector says, immediately evacuate your home. The air in your home is extremely combustible.
10: Wow, that's frightening. The babies, right?
15: Mm-hmm. So what I did after that was I have these 4 other detectors, so I went and got them, and I plugged them in into my room, and none of them said the same thing. So they all said 0. Every single one said 0 except this one.
10: And so obviously there was a mistake, right? An error?
15: Mm-hmm.
10: It didn't really work.
15: Right.
10: And what happened after that?
15: Right. So then I started thinking, well, you know, maybe this is not a reputable company. And I started at 4 a.m. after this happened, I started researching on my own. Okay, what is this company reputable? What should I be looking for in a CO2 detector? What should a consumer be really looking for? And I realized at that time that when I was doing my research, and it's all over Reddit. This company is all over Reddit, all over the internet. When you're looking for a product should be in your home to monitor safety, such as carbon monoxide levels and gas, you want that product to be UL listed. And Kim, you knew what that meant. You knew what, and I did not. So
12: yeah, United UL Labs, listed. Yes. Yeah.
15: Okay. And I just didn't, I didn't know what that meant. So that was important for me to understand. But then also in all of the forums online, they talk about how the ads are AI generated, which was very concerning to me. So I think the moral of the story is that we all need to be very careful online when we're purchasing products like this, especially if you see an ad, because looking back, I know it was an AI generated ad. And also now I know that the product, like a carbon monoxide detector, a life safety device that you're going to put in your home, should not just say based off of UL standards. It should say UL listed, and it should have the number on it.
11: So the scam was some company has these junky detectors that probably don't even detect anything. They use emotional advertising to sucker people in.
12: Yes.
15: Correct. Exactly.
12: And then also targeted advertising following her around.
11: Right. They found out, they bought some list that had her Google search results on there, and they knew exactly who to target.
12: Until you were ready to buy. Now, you did get your money back. You did get a credit, right?
15: I did. I got all of my money back. And what they said was that the batch that I bought was, this was the story, the batch that I bought was faulty, and they apologized, and they were very professional about it. And they offered to send me 4 new detectors, but after doing my research, I said, you know, this, because the products are not UL listed, I can't do that. I just request my refund. And so they did honor that.
12: Well, I'm really glad that you took time to tell your story, because, you know, you could have saved her life right now.
11: Absolutely.
12: I mean, because, you know, there may be somebody else out there who's fallen for the same thing right now, who have fallen for the same thing, and they have this false sense of security.
11: Right. They think they did the right thing.
12: But you know what? It's all marketing. What you want is to look for a UL 2034 or ETL certification on the alarm itself, not just on the box. Isn't she wonderful, Danielle?
11: She's yes, just, of course.
12: She really is amazing. Hey, the man who assassinated a Minnesota lawmaker kept a handwritten list. 11 data broker sites that sell your home address for just a few dollars. That's why I use Incogni. 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
10: 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You pay money for that perk. You make a moderate.
11: Right. 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
10: Not at all. James in Pensacola, Florida. Glad to have you with us today. James, what's on your mind?
23: Well, thank you for having me. I appreciate this. I'm a what you call a long-time listener, first-time caller. I enjoy your newsletters every morning with a cup of coffee, and I came across some articles in some of the in newsletters that I read every day, and they were talking about people having AI girlfriends and AI boyfriends and wives cheating with AI husbands and et cetera, et cetera. And it kind of tickled my funny bone a little bit, and I thought, you know, I bet you could make a AI wife that was so disgusting that it would set the bar so low that any husband would be happy with his real wife. And so I went about it, and the results were, it's funny, but it's also frightening. For example, I used several movie characters as input for the AI wife. The wife in The War of the Roses, the Wicked Witch of the North from The Wizard of Oz.
0: It's a bad one.
23: Yeah. Elizabeth Taylor's character in The Taming of the Shrew.
12: Yeah.
23: And then just for colorful vocabulary, which is necessary, I used Arlie Ermey's gunnery sergeant in the, what was that movie, Full Metal Jacket. You know, just for the language factor.
12: And sure. Then, okay, so now you said, so you created a wife based on all these different characters?
23: Yeah, and it surprised me. The first thing I did was I posed a query to AI. I said, can you do this? And I explained what I wanted to do and the characters I wanted to include. And it says, oh, yes, but you have to be careful because you have to state that it's for satirical use only. Otherwise, there are certain guardrails that have to do with hate speech and whatever else to protect us.
0: Where does your AI wife live? Is it inside of a chatbot?
23: Yes, chatbot. So, but it's, she's kind of scary. But
0: does she have a name?
23: Mabel.
12: Mabel.
0: Sorry, all the Mabels listening out there, but that is probably the worst wife's first name.
12: So, do you talk to her a lot?
23: No, I have only done it a few times and gotten the results that I expected to get. So, the bar is definitely set low. But humor, you know, this is just humorously, and I got to thinking about it. AI's got a lot of good things that it can do, and you know, keeping people company and keeping them entertained and training. And I thought, gee, you know, most of the training I ever got, the things I remembered came from bad experiences. So if you train this to be a bad manager, you could learn all the things not to do. And that's the approach I take. I'm kind of a devil's advocate on stuff. I always try to see the funny side of any situation.
12: But I'll tell you that this is something I have, you know, I write about AI a lot, talk about it. This is something that I never thought of doing, like creating like the most awful husband.
0: The anti-husband, the anti-wife?
12: Yes.
23: Yeah.
0: Are you in love with your AI wife, James? You can be honest with us.
12: Me, it's okay. SNM's fine.
23: No, I've been married happily, thoroughly married for quite a while, and I'm going to stick with the one I have.
0: All right.
12: What does she think about it?
23: She leaves me alone.
0: That's why he's in love with her. That's why he's sticking with her. He gets to do his own thing.
23: She's a computer nerd, and she's not. You know, so.
12: Well, that's a good one. Well, you know, there's something new there, I guess, if you really want to get abused.
0: Oh, there's people who like, there's a kink for everything out there. He could market his awful wife and as an app, and people would buy it.
12: You know what? They would.
0: Of course they would. They could getting abused and name-called and talked down to.
12: God, I can't stand you.
0: You have a voice right there, James. If you need one for the AI chat bot wife, Kim will volunteer.
12: You spent what on ham radio? Hey, you know that glow that you see on people who just seem to radiate health? 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And one of the best kept secrets to looking and feeling amazing is collagen. 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
12: So I have done quite a few speeches in my life.
0: Okay.
12: A lot. I've taught every employee at NASA cybersecurity. I mean, every single employee had to watch my course and take a quiz.
0: Okay.
12: I did the keynote at the NAB. I was the keynote at a teachers association in Austin, Texas. Oh, that's a funny story. I got all done with the keynote, and I was standing in the lobby and just, you know, had my phone in my face because I was like looking at all my text messages and everything. And then I felt like people behind me, and this guy was standing there, and I said,
10: what's this for? And he said, it's for you. It's the autograph line.
0: Oh.
10: And I'm like, what autograph line?
0: You just started it.
10: He did. And there were literally like 500 people there.
0: Oh, that's really cool.
10: So I stood there and I signed everything and I missed my flight and whatever. But here's the deal. If you are about ready to give any type of speech, you should be using artificial intelligence. And you say, here's my speech. Analyze it for clarity, tone, and audience engagement. Flag any sections that might confuse, bore, or offend. Create a 2-minute rehearsal plan. And then the other thing you can do is you can actually turn on voice mode with your AI chatbot and give the speech and then say, tell me where I could be doing better. Give me some better jokes, some one-liners.
0: It can judge inflection, or is it just tone? Looking at the words?
10: No, inflection, tone, okay. Delivery, speed. Because that's the big mistake that people have when they do speeches. You talk too fast.
0: Mm-hmm.
10: Because you get nervous.
0: Sure, you want to get it done as soon as possible.
10: Do you do a lot of speeches?
0: No, I've only done a couple. We did some station events where I had to speak in front of a crowd.
10: Well, you could use it for that.
0: Yeah, absolutely. Or in my business, I could just read some commercials in there and say, you know, this read I'm doing, is it 60 seconds long? Does it sound good? Is it convincing?
10: True. Yeah, you could do that.
0: That would be cool.
10: Maybe I should try my jokes.
0: Oh, don't ask if they're funny. Don't. It's my job to tell you you're not funny.
10: Look who's coming up.
0: Who?
10: Matthew Gaunt. And we're going to talk about data centers. Because so many people have so many questions about data centers and electric bills. And so you want to stay right where you are.
2: 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And plenty of us, me included, say it's well-deserved.
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2: On Monday, the Ninth Circuit Court of Appeals ruled that roughly 2,400 federal lawsuits against Meta, TikTok, Google, and Snap can move forward. Thousands more are lined up in state court. Who's suing? School districts, states, parents, families whose kids suffered real lasting harm, some who lost their children, to algorithms engineered to keep them hooked. These social media companies claimed they could not be sued. The court said, oh, yes, you can. The next trial, it starts tomorrow. Their motto was move fast and break things. The bill for the breakage arrived, and it's billions of dollars. Want the stories that big tech hopes that you'll miss? Go right now to sign up for my free newsletter at getkim.com.
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10: 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All right, so there is a publication online that I think is amazing. They do a great job with investigative journalism. Have you ever looked at 404 Media?
11: Oh, of course, yeah.
10: It's just fabulous. Matthew Galt over there wrote a story about how this, what he calls the $500 billion splurge that's heating up your meter. Matthew, thank you for joining us. Let's talk about data centers and welcome. My question for you is, how does a giant AI data center three states away make my electric bill go up?
7: Hi, thank you so much for having me on the program. It's a real pleasure to be here. You know, the simple answer is that AI data centers demand a lot of electricity. And when, you know, something increases demand for a good, the price of it goes up for everybody.
10: Right.
7: So the reason it's happening three states away is that, you know, the electric grids are kind of separated in the country by regions, not necessarily states. So, like, there's in the Northeast, there's like a region that kind of runs from Virginia to Chicago that all negotiates its, like, one organization runs that grid. One organization kind of organizes everything that has to do with the transmissions there. And as these data centers are getting built, you know, if you're, you know, all the data centers are in Virginia, but if you're in Chicago, your rates are still going to go up because there's a new player in town that wants a lot of that electricity. And they can't build electricity fast enough to keep up with it.
10: To keep up with all the demand of people doing AI pictures, right, and reports and notes. And, you know, you think about that, and you go to AI to create a meme or something, and somebody's power bill is going up.
11: Do we have, like, an equivalent of one data center is equal to X amount of households or neighborhoods? Like, how much power is it really drawing?
7: That's a really interesting question because the numbers are all over the place, and you have these ambitious data centers like the one that Mr. Wonderful Kevin O'Leary wants to build in Utah. The original pitch for that was that the data center he wanted would have the equivalent power usage of the entire state of Utah.
11: That's not good.
10: Wow.
7: So, like, there's scales. There's some of these data centers are much smaller. You know, they're not drawing that much power, but some of the ambitious ones from some of the big players, it's you know, it's the size of New York City is the amount of power they're talking about drawing.
10: Wasn't there something, Matthew, with Jeff Bezos just built one in Gilroy, California, and it was kind of a surprise to the community? Like, what was that?
7: That's happening kind of all over the country. The one I'm more familiar with, there's one in Meta in Louisiana where they kind of, the residents woke up one day and found out that this thing was being built and no one had told them because Meta had come in and run a very savvy campaign with the city officials there and the parish officials to make sure that, you know, they signed non-disclosure agreements and that the local community didn't find out about the data center until it was already too late and it was already being built. And this is, like, that's kind of par for the course as these things are getting built.
11: And you don't build something secretively in the shadows if it's something that's positive for the community that the community is going to want.
7: I mean, the debate is, yes, I think so. People generally don't want to live next to these things.
10: No, because they're noisy.
7: They're very loud. They spike your electricity bills. People say they're going to bring in jobs, but oftentimes those jobs are temporary. They maybe last a few years while it's being constructed because a data center doesn't need that many people to be on site to run it. It kind of runs itself.
10: Yeah, I heard the one here in Phoenix, it's right by the freeway, I think if you've seen on 48th Street, mm-hmm. Andrew, and for those of you who are in Phoenix, it is at least, I
12: think 10 different football fields.
0: Yeah, size. It's like five Costcos. Mm-hmm. It's so big.
12: And they employ 9 people.
0: Well, that's a what?
12: Yes.
0: That's it?
12: 9 people. Every time you drive by, look at the parking lot. Big parking lot, no cars. No cars. And also, the property values go down within 5 miles of a data center.
7: Yeah, again, because nobody wants to live next to the noise, and, you know, it's kind of, it's not pleasant to live around. Water quality tends to go down, people lose water pressure, and your electricity bills go up.
12: So what has shocked you the most as you've been doing some investigative reporting about the data centers?
7: What has shocked me the most is I kind of keep seeing the same story over and over again, because I'm talking to communities all across the country that are facing these things. And usually what happens is, like, an LLC has been established 6 months ago, comes to town, says, hey, we're going to build, you know, a big data center. It's going to make the community a bunch of money. And you start to drill down. You start to talk to these folks. You say, hey, who's the client for this data center going to be? Is it going to be Amazon? Is Google going to use it? They don't have a client. The people building these things in some of these small towns across America, they don't know who's going to use it. They're just kind of building buildings and hoping someone's going to show up. Because, like, if Amazon or Meta or these big players need a data center, they'll build it themselves.
12: Right.
7: But most of these things that are being constructed are just, you know, people that have gotten into the business recently and are capitalizing on, like, a boom. And they think they're going to build these things and cash out. And, you know, that we'll see what happens. There's one in Texas, a really big one. They're going to build 4 nuclear power plants to power it in Amarillo. And come to find out, the guy that was building it didn't have any clients lined up. And he had public investors, billions of dollars.
12: Oh, my gosh.
7: And the board, his board found out that he didn't have anybody to use any of the compute. No, the data center wasn't going to be used by anyone. And they kicked him out. And now, and like, they've already started construction on the thing. It's a huge mess.
12: So what would happen at that point?
7: You know, this is speculation, but I think what's going to end up happening is you're going to have some, like, you know, Meta and Amazon and Google and these big tech companies are going to get the data centers they want. Those are going to get built. Mm-hmm. They're going to get built, you know, like in places like Louisiana where they're kind of building them savvily. And I think you're going to have a bunch of half-built warehouses and half-built power infrastructure across the country that, you know, they'll get maybe halfway through construction or they'll build a little bit of it, and then the market will fall, like, kind of fall at the bottom of this stuff, and it won't get finished. And you'll have a bunch of small towns across the country that have these just abandoned warehouses. I think that's what's going to happen.
12: You made a very valid point that if Amazon or Google or Meta, they want a data center, they're going to build it themselves.
0: They've got some cash flow.
12: Yeah, yes.
0: They're able to handle
12: it. And then Elon Musk wants to put it up in space, the data centers.
7: He says he wants to, but what he's actually doing is he's building them in, like, Mississippi, and he can't power them. So he goes across the state line and builds gas turbines that pollute. And that's how he's dealing with his problem.
12: Wow. So what's the best way for people to find out if a data center is coming near them?
7: Just talk to your local officials. Go down, you know, go to the city council meetings. They are talking about them. And, you know, learn the people that represent you at a local level and ask. And find out if they've signed non-disclosure agreements with somebody. And just, you know, keep showing up to the city council meetings and pay attention to what's going on in your local community.
12: That's the bottom line.
0: Right.
12: Well, Matthew, mm-hmm. thank you so much for shedding some light on what's going on with the data centers. And if you are in the Phoenix area or anywhere part of the country where there is a data center, you should really go look at it. You should do a drive-by, because I think you'd be amazed at the scope and the depth of what they have built. And look at the parking lot.
0: But according to Matthew, this may just be a short-term problem. That they are flooding the market with them, and they won't be. If you're living next to one now, it might not be one in 5-10 years.
12: Well, because there will be efficiencies at scale,
0: right?
12: For sure. But that's something that I had not heard of, is that the investment scams, like, oh, here, we're going to make a killing, give me your money, we're going to go build a data center, and then they go build it hoping that they're going to find a tenant for it.
0: Fingers crossed.
12: Hey, still to come, I got to tell you about an FBI picture scam that's spreading like crazy online here on the Kim Komando Show.
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10: From ABC News. I'm Mike Dubusky. Tropical storm Lala is expected to grow to hurricane strength in the next few hours as it closes in on Hawaii. Heavy rainfall will continue to impact the Big Island today, bringing the possibility of life-threatening mudslides and landslides, especially across the areas with steep terrain. Honolulu Mayor Rick Blangiardi is warning residents to get to higher ground and be mindful of those strong winds.
11: We are on full alert, and we will continue to evolve in our preparedness. I ask the public to please stay tuned. 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
10: While no hurricane has made landfall on the Big Island on record, the last tropical storm to make landfall there was Tropical Storm Darby in 2016. Following a 7.7 magnitude earthquake and a series of powerful aftershocks, rescue crews in Indonesia are combing through the rubble today, hoping to find any survivors.
12: The massive quake and a number of aftershocks shaking buildings, collapsing several homes, and causing concrete blocks to break off onto passengers waiting to board a ferry. People are still trapped beneath the mounds of rubble. Search and rescue teams are now working around the clock to rescue survivors during this critical window. But the fear is, with many people still trapped, the death toll could rise.
10: ABC's Lama Hassan at the foreign desk. 47 people have been confirmed dead in those quakes. A lockdown has been lifted at Virginia State University after a shooting outside the residence halls overnight left 5 people injured, one of them critically. ABC's Olivia Rubin says police have not yet made any arrests and haven't revealed a motive for the shooting.
13: There's very little information on that. There are multiple law enforcement, different departments that are responding to this, including the ATF. Certainly they are out there looking for whoever this individual or individuals might be.
10: You're listening to

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1: Here's the official forecast. A heat advisory in effect through tomorrow night. Otherwise, mostly sunny today with a high reaching 97. Heat index will make it feel like 105. Partly cloudy tonight, 77 degrees. Tomorrow, sunny, 98. The high heat index of 106. Sunday night, mostly clear, 77. Monday, back to work with sunshine. Scattered afternoon showers and thunderstorms, a high of 99. Partly cloudy Monday night, the low 75. I'm Craig Allen on WGOW.
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8: 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They read a bulletin that said the king had died.
0: Where did they get it?
8: Nobody checked it. Nobody verified it.
0: They just saw it on the internet and ran with it?
8: They said that the king had passed away and that there was this memo that they got and they read it on Radio Caroline. I mean, the king's fine. He's probably having tea the whole time.
0: Sure.
8: Right? 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But I'm going to tell you more about that. 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So, what do you think the people at the radio station did when, after they realized that they said that the king had died, but the king did not die?
0: You just go on the air. You said, we found this story or we got this memo and it was wrong. And we apologize if anybody was upset by the news.
8: They flipped the switch, 16 minutes of dead air.
0: Huh?
8: Instead of saying anything, I went,
0: they
8: whoops.
0: Just went silent for 16 minutes.
8: That's it. Okay, 16 minutes is a lifetime in radio.
0: That's someone's entire commute to work.
8: Now, meanwhile, there was a DJ that was working remotely because this was, you know, they said the king had died in the news break.
0: Mm-hmm.
8: So there's a DJ working remotely and he's just yapping, having a great old time.
0: He's probably pre-recorded.
8: 16 minutes. Then the DJ apologized and confirmed that King Charles is very much alive. And we're sorry.
0: Maybe if we just shut up, they'll forget that we're even here.
8: That's almost as bad as the false missile that went over the state of Hawaii telling everybody,
0: oh, yeah, oh, I remember that.
8: Die. You're all going to die. And people were racing and trying to find their kids and everything like that.
0: This can I just tell a quick radio story? I've been
8: sure.
0: I used to work at a radio station, and I worked Monday through Friday. I produced a radio show. And they're like, hey, we're starting a new weekend show with a woman. And she's never done radio before. Could you come in for a couple of weekends to help her? I said, absolutely. And she said she was prepared, like she was ready to go. She called herself the Colonel. And I said, great. This is how you're going to run your opening monologue. She goes on the radio. The music's playing. She goes, you've reached my show. I won't say her name because I don't want to embarrass her. A.K.A. the Colonel. And then she froze.
8: That was it?
0: And she was silent. She had practiced her first sentence, the intro.
8: That's it.
0: And then went completely silent. And I'm in her ear. I'm like, you got to say something. I don't care what you say. You just got to say something.
8: Give me it.
0: She sat there completely froze. We played commercials. Went in there. She's like, oh, gosh, I'm so glad that's over. I said, it's not
8: and
0: over.
8: We just started.
0: You said one sentence. We barely got through it. Show got canceled after one episode.
8: You got 46 minutes to fill, baby. Let's get it online. Because after all, we are professionals here at the Kim Commando
0: Absolutely.
8: Show. 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Helicopter parents, let's start by talking about that. It's now called career co-piloting.
0: Career co-piloting?
8: Yes.
0: Oh, I know what this is.
8: Because this is Gen Zers.
0: Yeah.
8: That the parents are now calling in sick for them. Hi, Johnny can't come to work today.
0: How about we had a caller last hour? His two daughters with degrees, one's unemployed. I'm not trying to make fun of him, but he's going calling you for advice on getting them jobs instead of them doing them themselves.
8: I was kind of thinking that, but I didn't want to go there because
0: yeah.
8: I thought it would be kind of mean.
0: He's just
8: trying to be a dad, but he was definitely being a helicopter dad. A survey found 1 in 5 Gen Z workers had a parent actually join them in a job interview.
0: Didn't you have that?
8: Yeah, I had that.
0: Yeah.
8: That was weird.
0: It is weird.
8: Mommy sat there.
0: I had multiple jobs, and my parents didn't even know where I worked. They would call me up and say, oh, how is it over at QSM? Oh, I'm not there anymore. I'm over at Delta now. Oh, really? When did you switch? Well, I'm an adult. I can do whatever I want.
8: Exactly. One staffing executive in Alaska, get this one, fired a 24-year-old for showing up late 4 times in his first week of work.
0: That's only 5 opportunities to be late.
8: Hours later, the guy's mom called asking that the guy give him a second chance.
0: And they're not embarrassed by this?
8: No.
0: They're not embarrassed that their parents are trying to bail them out?
8: No.
0: There was actually a Reddit, you know the Reddit subreddit, Ask Reddit?
8: Oh, yeah.
0: And someone put on there, they said, what is the one thing you're worried about in the future? And the most popular answer, most upvoted answer, was a person who is the head for a big company of recruiting. And she said, the next generation being the workforce. And she's like, I'm not kidding. They're awful. And then gave stories like this.
8: It is. I didn't really know what to expect when mom was sitting there. And I did say to her, I would prefer to talk to your son alone.
0: Did you kick her out of the interview?
8: And she said, no, I will be here for the interview. And I said, well, then this interview just is not happening.
0: Right. He's not going to get the job.
8: I'm sorry, but that's it. Speaking about getting a job, FAA has officially hired 2,000 gamers.
0: Oh,
8: that's right. To help fill the air traffic controller shortage. So all those years of playing video games gave them skills with spatial awareness and multitasking and quick decisions. And basically, if you've been playing Fortnite, you've been training for this. Okay?
0: And it pays well. I mean, air traffic controller job pays really good.
8: They say the average is $140,000 a year.
0: Yeah, it's good.
8: Okay. And keep in mind that you have to retire at 56.
0: Right, because you can't do that job forever.
8: No. Most controllers are hired within a single year. 94% of the hiring goal was met by going after video gamers. I think this is really smart.
0: Mm-hmm.
8: Because you have to think quick. You have to be able to move controllers and look at different situations, multitask. My only concern is respawning.
0: Yeah, there's none of that.
8: No.
0: You're not able to do that. There's no control, alt, delete, and reset the game and start over.
8: Let's pull the plug and try again. No. Lauren, our associate producer, was telling me about this. And first I said, no, I don't want to put it in the show. And then she explained it to me. I said, maybe we should put it in the show. A giant satellite by the name of Blue Walker 3 is currently orbiting Earth. It's a 644 square foot reflective array. So think about that as like a New York studio apartment, but flying over your head and made of mirrors.
0: Okay.
8: Now, if you catch a glare through a telescope, the light can permanently damage your retinas.
0: So don't look at it.
8: No, don't look at it. So astronomers don't like it at all because they say the glare is like leaving like these big white streaks across deep space photos. So if you are into space and astronomy, just know, like, this is something really bad.
0: What does it do? Why is it up there?
8: It's some type of radio signals that they're doing.
0: Okay.
8: I mean, who knows what's up
0: there? It's not like they're redirecting sunlight that it's so only rich people in Malibu have it or anything like that.
8: Oh, no, that's another satellite. Oh, okay. We've talked about that.
0: Yes.
8: $5,000 for like 5 minutes or something like that. It's kind of crazy. You know, I entered a stargazing contest.
0: Did you? How'd you do?
8: I came in second. So I got a constellation prize. I don't go to a lot of fast food restaurants.
0: Okay.
8: I don't remember the last time I've been to a fast food restaurant.
0: All right.
8: But we have a new fast food restaurant called California's Cali Express that's going to be going nationwide. We have a little video of it that we're showing. And basically, these are robots that do everything from prepare the meals to put it in the little wrappers.
0: That's a little bit over the top. What? They have a humanoid robot that's using a walk, and he's doing some kind of like jerking back and forth motion.
8: But the other thing, too, is that the robot can...
0: Why is it jumping up and down while it's cleaning the stovetop?
8: Because this way it can reach the stovetop instead of a human saying, I guess I can't reach it, so I won't clean there.
0: I'm not trying to be vulgar, but every single video that we're showing, it looks like the robots are humping the equipment. Is this AI?
8: I personally did not see that.
0: That's what it. Please replay that.
8: But it kind of says where your mind is versus my mind.
0: It's multiple humping incidences.
8: It's Flippy, the robot.
0: So the entire fast food restaurant is going to be run by robots?
8: Yes. A robot can grill a burger in 120 seconds and put it in a wrapper.
0: Okay.
8: But think about it this way. It's
0: okay. Tell me I'm wrong.
8: I'm sorry if you're listening on the radio.
0: That pelvis is thrusting.
8: I think he does. He does have a point about the pelvis.
0: It's not the only one. Keep talking.
8: But it can't.
0: Here we go.
8: It can't fix the shake machine.
0: No. Well, the shake machine's always broken at McDonald's.
8: How does a burger introduce his wife?
0: Shows everybody your buns. I don't know. Wow.
8: Meat patty.
0: So dumb.
8: It's so dumb, but you love it and you laughed.
0: I didn't. I was laughing at you, not with you.
8: Look at your eyes are watering.
0: Good comeback.
8: I still can't believe you can look at a video of robots and put sex in there somehow.
0: It wasn't sex. She was just helping.
8: Everything that in your, you're such a guy. Everywhere you look, it's like donuts.
0: Don't blame this on my gender. There was a countertop being assaulted by that robot. I'm not making it up.
8: You'll have to watch the video.
0: Yeah, go over to YouTube. See all the thrusting.
8: Hey, business owners ask me this all the time. How do I make AI work for me? 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All right, coming up, we have some great things that you don't want to miss out. How the airline owes you cash instead of a voucher. They tried to pull that on me the other day.
0: Of course they did.
8: 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We just have the best callers ever here on the Kim Komando Show. 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
8: How many photos do you think you have, Renee?
17: I don't know. I probably have, over 1,000.
8: It's a lot.
0: Okay, they're small bins then.
8: Yes. Or not big bins.
17: Some of the bins actually were full of framed photos that I have all over my walls. Because okay. I saved all the family photos through the years, put them in the basement on the walls.
8: You know what I did with mine? My mother. When my mother passed away, I got, 50 different photo albums.
0: Okay.
8: That she kept. I put them in a box, more than one box, 10 boxes, and I sent them to my brother. And I said, here you go.
0: That's a sister move right there. Get to scanning.
8: Let me know if you need some help. You can do this a couple of ways. If you are looking for a bona fide scanner, probably the Epson Fast Photo Scanner. It's been around for the longest. It's about $500. It's not cheap. But it'll scan the front and the back, especially if you have names printed on the back, then you get that information too. And then there's also Google has an app called PhotoScan. And that's really good if you don't want to take pictures out of photo albums because it's, they get all wonky over the years to do that. But if I were looking, if I had 1,000 photos, I would probably get the Fast Photo Scanner.
0: And it's a feeder. It's not like a bed scanner,
8: exactly.
0: Right?
8: Yes.
0: So you stack them up, put them in there, let it get to work.
8: But you know what's interesting with firefighters? I just read about this the other day. Imagine this, Renee, that there's now an AI-powered fire drone that can detect where the fire started, at what time, what caused it. And so the whole idea is that this drone will keep sweeping over fire areas, fire susceptible areas rather, and then it will be able to spot the second that a fire starts.
0: So they get there quicker.
8: 1,000%.
0: That's wow. Awesome.
8: So did they determine what was the cause of your fire up there?
17: Yes. Well, the biggest one, there were 3 fires actually on the same day, about the same time. The biggest one was started by arson and they actually caught him. And these fires have destroyed over 900 buildings and homes.
8: Wow.
17: So we're talking about 10,000 acres worth of fires. So it was an inferno that day. Our city has been covered in smoke for over a week.
8: I'm today sorry to hear that.
17: Finally cleared out. And yeah, I just feel really sad for all these families that have lost everything.
8: Yeah, there was something that my husband was wanted me to look at for our house in California. Because you say California, there's wildfires, right? That it's, if you can imagine a really big hose that goes around the perimeter of the property. And so if there is a fire, you push a button and the water just comes up.
0: like a sprinkler system that just
8: huge.
0: Protects your home.
8: Yes, exactly. But it's just this, it's this pretty elaborate system that you would put around the perimeter of the property.
0: Are you going to do it?
8: I knock on wood.
0: Yeah, sure.
8: Is that I don't think we're in that susceptible of a zone.
0: Is it expensive?
8: Yes.
0: Okay.
8: We're talking probably $300,000.
0: Oh, goodness.
8: Yeah.
0: Yeah, that's huge.
8: And then our home is steel and concrete and glass.
0: Okay.
8: And we've already had it, you know, the fire chief come over and all that other good stuff.
0: So did you see, I don't know if you see that on Shark Tank, there's a company that wants to build homes on hydraulics. So if there's a wildfire or a tsunami or whatever, the home just goes underground. They lower it underground, cover it up, and once everything's gone, you hit another button and it raises it back
8: really?
0: Up.
8: Really?
0: Yeah, and they were raising money.
8: That, you know what? That sounds bizarre, but it sounds really good.
0: Barbara, do you watch Shark Tank?
8: Yes,
0: you know Barbara Cochran. Yeah. She said, I will invest if I'm the first house you do. Put my house on hydraulics so I can hide it underneath.
8: That's a great idea.
0: But I just know there's going to be like an Amazon delivery guy going, I can't find the house anywhere.
8: Where is it?
0: Supposed to be right here.
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5: 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Hey, just a quick reminder, if you ever want to be a guest here on the show and speak with me one-on-one, super easy to do. 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And in the top right-hand corner, there's a link that says Ask Kim. Now, let me tell you, insider secret, I read every single note that you send me there. I do personally. I know you're like, and there's going to be some smart aleck, I'll go, oh, Kim, if you write this note, reply and let me know. Otherwise, I don't believe you. I don't reply, and I don't fall for those games. But if you'd like to be a caller here on the show, the easy and fun ways we can schedule you right in, go to commando.com. Once again, that's K-O-M-A-N-D-O.com. And in the upper right-hand corner, there's a link that says Ask Kim. All right. Have you ever wondered if your phone was listening to you because you mentioned something and then suddenly all the ads in your feed are suddenly about whatever that thing is that you were talking about?
6: I don't wonder it. It's true. It happens.
5: Well, researchers at Northeastern University tested almost 20,000 different apps and they found zero are recording conversations.
6: Then how does it happen? Because I tested it. We sat next to a
5: How did it happen?
6: we sat next to a phone, and we just said kitty litter 1,000 times.
5: Kitty litter, kitty litter.
6: In a 10-minute span. We used it in natural conversation. Oh, you want to watch that show? Sure, but order the kitty litter first. And then out of nowhere in the Instagram feed is kitty litter ads.
5: Meta buys data from 2,200 different companies.
6: Right.
5: So Facebook is not listening.
6: Right, and I know that for a fact.
5: But some of your apps may be listening.
6: So what apps did they test in this test that no apps are listening?
5: Well, the apps were probably not listening because the mic was turned off, right? But if you install an app and you give the app the permission to use the mic,
6: right,
5: then suddenly they have access to all your data.
6: Right.
5: And a lot of people don't realize that.
6: And they're listening. This test is poppycock.
5: Because I was thinking about this because I was talking about hiking Mount Fuji. I really want to hike Mount Fuji. Mm-hmm. And then suddenly in my feed were all these like
6: of course
5: fares to Tokyo.
6: Right. And you downloaded some game that you want your grandkids to play. And that's what's listening to you 24/7.
5: And I said, the only thing that I want to profile on me is Fuji film.
6: Oh, gosh.
5: That's it. Luke in Milwaukee. Hi there, Luke.
7: Hi, guys. Thanks for having me on.
5: You betcha. What's going on?
7: Yeah, so about a couple weeks ago, I started getting mail, like physical letters for different companies, for business owners, like payroll and stuff like that, that to use their services, but I don't have a company. So I looked who was sending it to, and the company that I was sending it to was My Last Name Content Marketing LLC. So I looked it up online, and there was a whole website designated for it, and like at the bottom had my name, address, and then the phone number listed was my parents' landline.
5: You had nothing to do with this?
7: Yes, I had nothing.
5: Wow. Okay. And so is this still going on?
7: I believe it's still up, yes. I had talked to the FTC and then the Wisconsin DFI, and they said that hopefully the LLC will be disbanded in the next 60 days, but other than that, there really wasn't much they could do.
5: What you can do is go to it's called the Internet Corporation of Assigned Names and Numbers. Luke, you've been around tech enough. Everything has an acronym, right? It's ICANN.
6: ICANN.
5: And you file a dispute that they are impersonating you. And this is not you. This is your name. This is, you know, your parents' phone number. And then they will work to get it taken down.
7: Okay.
5: Do they do it 99% of the time? No. If you had a trademark on your name, it's going to go a little bit faster. And but you can do a Whois search, and you can find out who has registered this domain. It's probably in a foreign country, so that's why you need to get ICANN involved. We have this going on right now with me.
6: Oh, really?
5: Yeah, and is that people are sending us notes that I personally have emailed them, and I am inviting them to come on the show here to talk about their books. And so we have people at Random House and all these other ones that saying, oh, we'd love to have so-and-so on to talk about how to grow herbs. And I'm like, where does this come from? And then they forward me. It's somebody who's impersonating me using a Gmail account.
6: And are they trying to charge these people to come on the show to talk about their book?
5: 100%.
6: Okay.
5: 100%. So, yeah, so that's the big thing that to get it. You can also file a complaint at the Internet Crime Complaint Center. Have you done that yet, Luke?
7: I don't believe so.
5: Yeah, if you go to IC3.gov, the whole idea is that's run by the FBI. They're not saying that an FBI guy or gal is going to call you, but what they look for are trends. And so if they see a lot of this coming from one particular region or part of the country or from another country, then they'll actually get in there and try to get it taken down. Luke, thanks for your call. All right, let's switch gears just a little bit. AI is changing the world, and there's no question it's making technology smarter. But it's also making it easier than ever for companies to learn more about you through your online activity. I'm talking about websites that you visit, searches you run. 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What do you do when something doesn't work in your house?
6: Something like technical or just anything?
5: Like a dishwasher.
6: Oh, probably call someone because I don't know how to fix a dishwasher.
5: ChatGPT.
6: Oh, okay.
5: That's what you want to do. You want to grab your phone. You take some photos. You take a picture of the error code on the display, the model number sticker on the inside of the door, and you say, what does this mean to me, and how can I fix it, or do I have to call somebody?
6: I actually did do that. The ice maker in the fridge was only, we have little ice and big ice, and only the little ice was coming out. So I asked ChatGPT.
5: Such a first world problem.
6: So I asked ChatGPT what's going on, and it said, why don't you take your camera and shoot a video for me underneath? It found a frozen over spot. I put a hair dryer on there. Everything's working.
5: Look at you, Mr. So you're right. Fix-It.
6: I guess I go right to ChatGPT like you said.
5: So let me ask you a question because this is really important. And as you are embarking on a new marriage, is there a wrong way or right way to load the dishwasher?
6: There's a right way.
5: Okay.
6: And that's I do it, and then it doesn't matter because okay. It's done.
5: All right. Because I get reprimanded.
6: Like, you do it wrong?
5: Yes.
6: How do you do it wrong?
5: I don't clean off the plates.
6: Okay. I mean, if you're leaving half of a stick of salmon, no, piece of salmon on there.
5: No, and then, you know, I put the dog bowl so that the water doesn't go over. So finally, I'm like, you know what? You load the dishwasher.
6: Do cups, here's a question. This was an argument. Do bowls go on the top or the bottom?
5: Bottom standing up.
6: No, they go on the top.
5: Why?
6: Because it's going to get double clean. It's going to get the spinner from the top and the spinner from the bottom.
5: You're going to get it on the side and the side.
6: If you only put plates on the bottom, the water will shoot through and get everything on top. Don't block the water from below. Bowls go on top.
5: They go on the bottom.
6: No. This is an outrage.
5: All right. What happened with me and United Airlines and what I had to say to United Airlines to get my money back here on the Kim Komando Show? Artificial intelligence may be taking over the world, but the hottest new collectible? Old tech. Those clunky beige computers from the 70s, 80s, and 90s. I'm Kim Komando for NetSuite. AI isn't the future. 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The machine that put a computer on every office desk. The Tandy 1000. 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
5: 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And every time you watch a video, you're telling the algorithm, hey, I really like her. So keep watching and make sure, especially on YouTube, that you subscribe to my channel so that this way you get an alert every single time that we go live, because we do podcasts and we have specials and we've got a lot of shorts. Just a lot of fun stuff that happens over on our YouTube channel. We've got over, we have over 100,000 followers right now. So that's the most important one to me, youtube.com/Kim Komando. Ellen in Cincinnati, Ohio. Welcome to the show today. So glad that you're calling us. What's going on?
11: Thank you. Thank you for having me. I have retired just simply because I don't have anywhere to work. I would love to work from home, and I know that AI has created jobs, but I don't know how to go about it. And I've had so many jobs throughout my lifetime. You name it, I've done it. My longest stint, I guess, was in the casino business. I was a pit manager for 17 years.
5: Wow.
11: And yeah, you know, I'm very good with people. I was also a paramedic for 12 years. Before that, I worked at the Cincinnati Reds stadium, ran the scoreboard for a couple of years. I mean, you name it, I've done it.
5: Seriously.
11: I've done a variety.
5: You really have.
6: Now, yeah. You said you retired because you have nowhere to work. Were you replaced by computers, AI, technology as the pit boss?
11: I was not.
6: Okay.
11: I just chose to leave. I think it's called burnout. You know, working in a casino environment is exhausting because you have to be polite to everyone.
6: And most of the people that you have to be polite to are jerks.
11: Absolutely. There's some really nice ones, but there's a lot of not nice ones. And some of them are even like high profile people. Like, you know, I live in Cincinnati, so we have the Bengals. We had some Bengals players that were regulars that would come in. Some were very nice, some not nice at all. And it's tough to say sir to somebody that I don't think deserves to be called sir.
5: Yeah, that's
11: but,
5: a tough
11: you know,
5: one.
11: You just get, yeah, it's just repetitive. And I finally just said, you know, I have to get my life back. Working every weekend, every holiday, it's just tough.
5: So when were you a paramedic?
11: Back in the 90s, early 2000s.
5: And how many years did you do that?
11: 12 years.
5: Okay, so you are pretty proficient in that field then still, probably, right?
11: Oh, yeah.
5: Because, see, here's the thing, that when you're looking at AI jobs online, the generic jobs, like proofing an answer, looking to see if the connection was made right in a question or whatever it may be, basically proofreading things, is that it doesn't pay very much. It pays anywhere between $14 and $20 an hour. But if you have a certain skill, and they may even be hiring people who have worked as a pit boss and a paramedic. I was leaning towards the paramedic because they're really looking for people who know the difference between a doorknob and a defibrillator and how you use it and what the steps might be.
11: Right.
5: And so that will definitely pay more than just the entry level jobs. But the casino might be interesting because if you could find a company that is developing AI casino software, that they will need a human to actually see if what they're creating using AI and if AI is really doing what it needs to do in that situation. And so where it might present you something like the guy's being a jerk, he's drunk, right? He's saying that the dealer, stole $5 from him. And the eye in the sky doesn't see that. So what do you do at that point?
11: It depends on the amount. If they're saying $5 and they're throwing a fit, I'm going to give them $5.
6: Right. And that's what you train the AI to do.
5: Exactly. That's what you're going to train the AI to do. And so if you could use AI like ChatGPT or Gemini or Claude and tell it, these are the qualifications that I have, I would focus on the casino and I would, because AI and casinos are going big time, as you might expect. You know, wherever there's money to be made, that's where artificial intelligence is really being focused on, even on, you know, recognition and things like that and security, obviously. And also I would focus on the 12 years as a paramedic and say, what can I do remotely? Now, keep in mind, these AI jobs are feast or famine. It's very rarely do you get something that's going to be 40 hours a week. It may be, it's almost like getting a consulting job where you're going to spend a couple of hours doing it, get the job, and then you're going to be ranked on that job. And depending upon the quality of the work that you do for that, then it's like you get to go to the next level.
11: I understand. The thing is, I'm not well versed in AI, I don't believe, simply because I have a son that he was a Black Hawk pilot and in the Army for 12 years. He got out, went straight into corporate Amazon, and he makes me feel dumb because, you know, number one, everything's an acronym. And I just kind of cock my head at him like, what's that?
5: Well,
11: and
5: you know what? You know what? Push that off to the side and just fire up chatgpt.com.
11: Yeah, I talk to them a lot.
5: Okay. And then just talk to it like you and I are having a conversation. What can I do to make some extra money? And so, and you will find that the way that you talk to it is so much better now than the way that it was a year and a half ago, when it wouldn't try to paste the answers with you. But now it's starting to develop more of a rapport. Are you saying that too, Andrew?
6: Yeah, obviously the answers are becoming, because there's been phases of ChatGPT, like you said, the pasting, and then it was the praising with no matter what you said, it told you were amazing and a genius and everything you do is right. And now it's more getting down to the nitty gritty and let's just get this project done.
5: Exactly. Hey, still to come, I have to tell you what I had to say to United Airlines to get a refund here on the Kim Komando Show. AI is changing the world, and there's no question it's making technology smarter. But it's also making it so much easier for companies to learn more about you through your online activity. 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
4: From ABC News, I'm Mike Dubusky. Heavy rain, high surf, and the threat of mudslides are all in the cards today for Hawaii as Tropical Storm Lala bears down on the state. Honolulu Mayor Rick Blangiardi is urging residents to get to higher ground.
5: If you're not paying attention right now to the potential of these storms and how severe they can be, then all I can tell you is you're putting yourself at risk and your families. Please, we're not in the business of trying to scare anybody. We'll inform people.
4: Lala could strengthen into a hurricane in the coming hours. The United Arab Emirates is now claiming that Iran struck another vessel in the Strait of Hormuz as the fight over that critical waterway heats up yet again.
6: The president claiming the U.S. is winning big against Iran.
7: Pretty soon I'll be declaring the Hormuz Strait a territory of the United States.
6: Overnight, Iran's deputy foreign minister responding, saying the Strait of Hormuz has been Iranian, is Iranian, and will remain Iranian, and will only be closed and opened under Iran's command. The stalemate continuing, with the president struggling to achieve a lasting agreement.
4: ABC News national correspondent Stephen Portnoy in Washington. Authorities now say one of the people shot overnight near Virginia State University's residence halls was a student there. They've since been treated at the hospital and released. ABC's Olivia Rubin has more on how that incident played out.
8: This shooting unfolded around 1:30 in the morning, specifically officials saying that it occurred near the sort of quad area and that when they responded, they found those five individuals shot outside of the residence halls. In terms of the conditions of those individuals, they say that four sustained non-life-threatening injuries. One of those individuals is in critical condition.
4: Police have not yet made any arrests. And at least 47 people have been killed in Indonesia following a 7.7 magnitude earthquake there. You're listening to ABC News.
9: Here's the official forecast. A heat advisory in effect through tomorrow night. Otherwise, mostly sunny today with a high reaching 97. Heat index will make it feel like 105. Partly cloudy tonight, 77 degrees. Tomorrow, sunny, 98. The high heat index of 106. Sunday night, mostly clear, 77. Monday, back to work with sunshine. Scattered afternoon showers and thunderstorms, a high of 99. Partly cloudy Monday night, the low 75. I'm Craig Allen on WGOW.
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5: Hello, America. 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Our number, 877-381-3811, 877-381-3811. No big deal, a little technical difficulty, but we're all set, ready to roll here. Bernie Sanders is no fan of this Democrat in Wisconsin who wants to be governor because he's figured out she can't win either. She can't win either. He's not thought, well, we have a limited number of cases we can get involved in. No, he can endorse whomever he wants, but he's not endorsing her. Just like AOC. Here's what he had to say when he was... By the way, AOC's on Meet the Depressed, Bernie Sanders on Deface the Nation. You see what I mean? If you're literally a normal politician, you can't get on these programs. You can't get on these programs. And that's how these people become well-known and popular, and then they go to the polls. People vote for the people whose names they're most familiar with or they heard of, you know, before. And so, normal politicians, normal, can't get on these programs. And Then they bring in Van Hollen and Chris Murphy. You understand what I'm saying. So they bring in these whack jobs. And here he is. Bernie Sanders is from Vermont. He's a fraud, a phony, and a fool. He's literally done nothing. Zero. He's been an agitator his entire life. And so this is a chicken and egg issue, you see. They say, well, these people, they have a lot, you know, a lot of momentum here. Well, one of the reasons they have a lot of momentum here is because of the media. They highlight them. AOC is a media concoction. Bernie Sanders is an old Stalinist. They'll never go into his background. They'll never tell you about him and what he really is. In any event, here he is on Deface the Nation. Cut seven. Go.
6: I know that you haven't gotten involved in many governor's races, with the exception of Maine, but Democratic Socialist Francesca Hong in Wisconsin is expected to win her Democratic primary. There's been some attention to some of her social media posts recently, but she has this platform of free childcare, state-run grocery stores, more health care subsidies. She wants to raise income taxes on millionaires. Some of this does seem to align with your platform. So I'm wondering, you know, why don't you support her? Is some of what she supports too extreme for you?
7: No. Raising taxes on the rich, making sure that everybody in Wisconsin or America has health care as a right, sounds quite reasonable to me. We have a limited number of races.
5: Okay, let's stop there a second. The top 50% of taxpayers contribute 97% of all the federal income taxes. The bottom 50% pay 3% rationally, logically. Okay? You need to understand this. You need to understand this. Let's be specific. From the Tax Foundation. The Tax Foundation. In 2023... taxpayers filed 153.1 million tax returns, reported earning nearly 15.2 trillion adjusted gross income, and paid 2.1 trillion in individual income taxes. There's other taxes that flow money into the Fed too, obviously. The top 1% of taxpayers pay 26.3% average rate, 26.3. So they're paying about a little less than 30% of their income, seven times higher than the 3.7% rate paid by the bottom half of taxpayers. That is seven times higher, the tax rate. The top 1% income share fell for the second consecutive year from 22.4% to 20.6%. Federal income taxes paid. The top 50% of all taxpayers paid nearly 97% of all federal income taxes. Let me see here now. Just bear with me. I'm looking. Do they have that? Share of total income taxes. Okay, the top 1% paid 40% of all federal income taxes. 40%. The top 5% paid 60% of all income taxes. All right? Top 10% paid over 70% of all federal income taxes. Top 10%. Top 25%, this is the data, paid over 86% of all the federal income taxes. And then the top 50% paid 97% of all federal income taxes, and the bottom 50% paid 3%. So again, the top 1%, the wealthiest, paid nearly 40% of all income taxes. The top 5% paid nearly 60% of all income taxes. The top 10% paid over 70% of all income taxes. The top 25% paid over 86%, and the top 50% around 97%, the bottom 50% around 3%. Okay? the top 1% of taxpayers, and that would be an average income, adjusted gross income, I should say, in other words, the net, of $675,000 and above. So that includes non-millionaires, millionaires, billionaires. Okay? I'm just pointing this out so people understand what's going on here. High-income taxpayers, they write, I'm reading from their report, the Tax Foundation, which is an independent foundation, pay the majority of federal income taxes. Well, that's for sure. In all the top 1% of taxpayers, 1.5 million tax returns accounted for nearly as much income taxes paid as the bottom 95%. The top 1.5%, the top 1.5 million, top 1.5 million paid nearly as much as the other 145 million taxpayers. Okay? So we're going to tax the billionaires and the millionaires, and we got to do this and we got to do that. This is why it's always a ruse. They're after you. Now, people in New York City are starting to figure this out with the property taxes and so forth. I don't know what that is. Okay. You know, let me diverge slightly here. So you go to bed one night, right? You're minding your own business. Next thing you know, Apple has downloaded new software on your iPhone. You have to deal with that, Mr. Producer? And so what used to be isn't. You can't find what you used to find. Now the damn thing's talking to me. You just heard that little speaking, didn't you, Ron? That was my iPhone. My iPhone is on silent, and it's talking to me. Shut up, iPhone. Anyway, that's where we are. So this class warfare stuff. Now, you understand, when you look at the progressive income tax, when they sold the income tax with the 16th Amendment, the argument was only the very, very richest top 1% of Americans would pay an income tax. So obviously the amendment passed heavily because the vast majority of the people weren't the very, very richest, were they? They weren't in the top 1%. But now look at how many of you have to pay a federal income tax. Now, many of you are not in the bottom 50%, and you're paying a federal income tax, or you live in a state that has a state income tax in many instances, if not most. So these things are never really intended for the richest of the rich. They're intended for everybody. Now, why is that? Because you could literally seize all the money that every millionaire and above, billionaire, trillionaire has, and maybe run the government for 1 year, tops. Maybe a year and a half, and then it's gone. I often argue with you and make the point, whatever happened to that tobacco money? That was an enormous amount of money that went to the states. Nobody even talks about it anymore. Nobody. Where is it? Now, why would you take the greatest country on the face of the earth and put a tax system in that would tax millionaires and billionaires at 90%? You know what happens when you do that? You lose your millionaires and billionaires. They go overseas, they put their money overseas, or they just stop. That's enough. And so all the industry, all the capital investment, all the brain power is completely lost. It's lost. Nobody wants to work for 10 cents on the dollar. Do you? Well, nobody else wants to either. 10 cents on the dollar? No, I don't think so. No. Crazy. But Bernie Sanders is an idiot. It doesn't matter. As I said the other day, it doesn't matter how well people are doing. Doesn't matter how poorly they're doing. Doesn't matter if the economy's chugging along, not chugging along. His ideology doesn't change. It's the same ideology. And it is a failed ideology. It's one that cannot work. It's one that never has worked. Now, Abdul El Sayed on Meet the Depressed, so he's on Meet the Depressed. They're all the radicals, the Marxists and the Islamists are on Meet the Depressed and Deface the Nation and so forth. He wants you to know he differs with Bernie Sanders on capitalism, even though Bernie Sanders has campaigned for him and endorsed him, as has Hassan Pucker, because he's a liar. Now they're lying. They need votes. They're lying. Cut 8. Let's listen to this. Go.
8: You have said, and I want to talk about your political identity now, you have said you're not a Democratic Socialist. You were backed by Senator Bernie Sanders, who, of course, proudly says he is a Democratic Socialist. You've even attended events hosted by the Democratic Socialists of America. Where do you differ from Senator Sanders? Is there one policy issue where you can point out a difference?
9: Capitalism. You know, I'm a scientist, and I believe in good, thoughtful, evidence-based solutions to problems. You know, when it comes to the question of capitalism, allocating capital based on supply and demand, at the level at which it's supposed to work, where you have free entry and exit into markets, you know, I support that idea. I understand right now, though, that we don't live under capitalism. We live under corporatism. You have huge corporations that have used their power, in effect, to try and buy politicians.
5: Okay.
9: So that those politicians will turn around.
5: The vast majority of people are employed by small businesses in this country. And you do have some large, very large corporations because you need a large pool of capital to do certain things, like build Teslas, Starlinks. You need significant capital, AI, the buildings and the amount of computer data and all the rest of it. You can't just do that with a corner grocery store or a small business and so forth. So that's what happens. That's okay. Because the biggest concentration of money, in fact, the biggest concentration of money and power is not in any company or group of companies. It's in the federal government. It's in the federal government. And he doesn't believe in capitalism. He doesn't. He is a Marxist Islamist. That's exactly what he is, and now he's a bald-faced liar. I'll be right back.
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0: One final clip, and I want to move to some news articles with you and some bigger thoughtful approaches to some of these things. David Brooks was on PBS, the Public Broadcasting Service. Democrats swinging left is political suicide times 10, he says. Now, the Democrats like to listen to David Brooks, as do rhinos and liberals. But let's just take a listen. Cut 9, go.
1: In terms of that, David, what we've seen from Republicans on the messaging front so far is some anti-Muslim rhetoric already. Republicans are now
0: Excuse me. Anti-Muslim rhetoric. What does that mean? There's no anti-Muslim rhetoric. When you are talking about Islamists or jihadists, this moron, you see, at the PBS network, anti-Muslim rhetoric? Would that be the same Islamist jihadis who slaughter Muslims? Who've done so in Syria? Who've done so in Yemen? Who've done so all over the world? What a buffoon. Go ahead.
1: Dar el-Sayed's full name in their ads, which they haven't used before, which is Abdulrahman Muhammad el-Sayed, which I guess...
0: Oh, excuse me. Aren't you literate in 14 languages? She had to prove it. Her name is Amana Nawaz. Amana Nawaz. Obviously, very partisan and very ignorant. Go right ahead.
1: Scare people or something. But the president is also talking about a rise.
0: That's right. It scares people. If you don't say Abdulrahman Muhammad al-Sayed and you just say Abdul al-Sayed, nobody will ever know who you're talking about if you just say Abdul al-Sayed, will they? Like there's some kind of cover-up of who the guy is. And then Hassan Pucker. We all know what they are. We all know what they're from. This guy al-Sayed, his family's from Egypt. This guy Pucker, his family's from Turkey. Nobody's attacking Egyptians and Turks and so forth. And we're attacking them specifically. Are we supposed to ignore what they say? Yes, according to PBS. But we're not going to. We're not going to be intimidated. Not. We have to save this country. Go ahead.
1: Threat. None of these candidates are communists. Are those the strongest messages?
0: Excuse me. None of these candidates are communists? Who is this woman? Nawad, whatever the hell. Who is she? None of these candidates are communists? He's hanging out with Pucker, who tells us that Mao is the greatest person ever walked the face of the earth. Of course they're Marxist Islamists. We know exactly what they are. Go ahead.
1: Republicans have right now?
2: No, I should just say these people are too left-wing for you. You know, the Democrats are doing the same thing they did in 2020. They're angry at Trump. I understand that. They're angry at their own leaders for not standing up to Trump in the way they think he should be stood up to. And so they're swinging left. In 2020 was moderately left. You remember the Democratic primary debate, presidential debate. Almost all the candidates said, I believe in open borders. That was political suicide. This is political suicide times 10. Because if you look, for example, there are 16 Democrats who have won in Trump districts.
0: All right, never mind. See, this is how the left media thinks of these things. The radicals in the media thinks of these things. We're the problem. This is attacking Muslims. No, it's not. It's attacking Islamists. And none of them are communists, she just declared. But they are. We'll be right back. 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
0: You know, ladies and gentlemen, I'm a big fan of CENTCOM Chief Admiral Cooper. I'm not a big fan of what the president calls General Cain Raising Cain. Raising Cain has been the guy that's been talking about off-ramps, that our military is done, there's not anything else we can do. That's not the case with Cooper. Cooper is raring to go, and he's drawn up plans to attack the Iranian regime further, even if it's a short attack, but it means hitting truly important targets. Oil facilities like Karg Island. And individuals. Cain has been very hesitant, as have many of the doves and isolationists surrounding the president. But something very rare happened today. Cooper, CENTCOM Chief Cooper, met with the chief of the IDF, and he said to a group of the top soldiers there, "We've achieved the unimaginable together. Our joint achievement is historic." This is Admiral Brad Cooper, told the IDF commanders on Monday. "You are a nation of warriors, and the people sitting here are the leaders of those warriors," he told the officers. "I am proud to serve shoulder to shoulder with you." And Cooper also delivered a direct message about the future of U.S.-Israel military relationship. He said, "We have a high and enduring commitment to you." Cooper said that many countries speak about allies fighting, quote, shoulder to shoulder. But that in the case of the U.S. and Israel, the phrase described an operational reality. An operational reality. So the man who has been involved with the Israeli fighting men directly, and the man who has led those forces, speaks proudly of the relationship between the Israeli military and our military, which for some reason that I cannot understand, our civilian leaders are loath to do. Except for Hegseth. He did a nice job. Hegseth, I think. But I thought you would find that interesting. I find it very satisfactory. I really do. And good for him. Good for Admiral Brad Cooper, who's been fantastic through all this. Through all this. There's a wonderful piece in the Washington Examiner. It's called In Defense of AIPAC. In Defense of AIPAC. What does it mean? Next week, AIPAC is set to spend at least $3.8 million against me, Abdul El-Sayed complained during his successful Democratic Senate primary campaign in Michigan. "Why?" he said. "Because Haley Stevens is more committed to the future of a foreign country than keeping your tax dollars here to provide schools and health care for you and your kids." They say, welcome to the falsehoods and radical biases of the Democrat Party of 2026, which has made Israel the defining issue in primary after primary, for whom the American-Israel Public Affairs Committee, which is an organization of Americans exercising their constitutional right to petition our government, is depicted as a boogeyman responsible for everything wrong with America and more. Opposition to AIPAC is rapidly and absurdly becoming a Democrat Party litmus test, with candidates competing to prove who is most hostile to the organization and to the enormously valuable U.S.-Israel alliance it supports. Al-Sayed has the formula down pat. Schools underfunded, he says. Blame Israel. And by extension, it's American Jewish supporters. Healthcare too expensive, blame Israel. It's American Jewish supporters. Housing unaffordable, blame AIPAC. And it's Jewish supporters. Quote, we should be using our tax dollars here to invest in healthcare and education right here, El-Sayed says, rather than sending money to Israel. This is not merely dishonest, but it's also dangerous. The federal government spent roughly $7 trillion last year. Under the normal U.S.-Israel security agreement, Israel receives $3.3 billion in military financing, another $500 million for joint missile defense programs annually. $3.8 billion altogether, or roughly 0.05% of federal spending. And this country, for that, gets an indispensable international ally. The United States dispersed more than $10 billion in foreign assistance to Ukraine in fiscal 2024, yet somehow Israel, getting one-third of that, while working as a staunch ally in the war that America is actually fighting, is somehow to blame for low funding of domestic programs in Michigan. The supposed low funding, by the way, is also a falsehood. So Al-Sayed is begging the question with his lies. Nor does the left's professed concern about quote-unquote foreign influence withstand scrutiny. Foreign governments and their affiliates, including China, Turkey, wealthy Gulf states like Qatar, spend heavily to influence American institutions through registered lobbyists, universities, think tanks, businesses, other organizations. Yet none of that attracts anything close to the obsessive leftist focus on AIPAC. This is especially strange, for AIPAC is not foreign, much though Al-Sayed and his ilk would like you to think so. AIPAC is an American organization engaging in American politics, composed of American citizens, funded exclusively by American citizens without direction from the Israeli government. Its purpose is straightforwardly to persuade the American government that their strong alliance with Israel serves our interests. That is no more sinister than organized labor supporting politicians who favor unions or environmental groups supporting politicians who favor environmental regulations. Americans do not surrender their First Amendment rights because the foreign policy positions they advocate involve another country. Attacking AIPAC as though it were some sinister and malignant foreigner is itself an expression of the oldest bigotry of Jew hatred. And there are excellent reasons America should support Israel. In the Middle East, it's the only established democracy, a technologically advanced ally surrounded by hostile regimes and terrorist organizations. American and Israeli intel, their agencies cooperate against common enemies. Our militaries cooperate on cybersecurity, counterterrorism, drones, missile defense, and as you know, in a war. The U.S. and Israel jointly developed and financed missile defenses, including the Iron Dome. The U.S. Army subsequently purchased two Iron Dome batteries specifically to defend American forces against rockets, cruise missiles, and other threats. Now, the Democrat Party is free to debate whether that alliance remains worthwhile. It's free to oppose military assistance to Israel. It's even free to criticize AIPAC's political spending. But something much uglier is happening when Democrats portray an American organization disproportionately supported by American Jews as a foreign cabal buying politicians and stealing money from American children. They're painting a caricatured anti-Semitic picture to horrify you. The Democratic Socialists of America's growing influence over Democratic primaries is pushing a major party toward a dangerous form of politics. It is treating ordinary political participation by pro-Israel Americans as uniquely corrupt or illegitimate. History provides ample warnings about where politics goes when Jews are cast as the hidden explanation for wars, corruption, economic hardship, and failing institutions. Democrats should get off that path immediately. No good can come from following al-Sayyid's, but look at the Islamophobia, says PBS. By following al-Sayyid's lead and turning American Jews exercising their constitutional rights into the villains responsible for America's problems. That's 100% right. And it's getting worse and worse out there. Worse and worse out there. I'll be right back.
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Monday, so after my show, my favorite TV program comes on. Do you know what that is, Mr. Producer? You ever hear the station ION? And they run these reruns, and they run all these so-called Chicago shows. Chicago PD. I love this show. And I encourage people to watch it. Again, I watch the rerun, but it runs live, I suppose, somewhere. I think CBS, but nonetheless, I really like that show. So after this show, of course I'll watch Hannity too, but after this show I will watch that because I enjoy it so much. First I'll watch Hannity, then I'll watch that show. Right, Mr. Producer? In that order. You know, though the headlines may change, the threats facing Israel, the Holy Land, our Holy Land, remain. While much of the world has moved on to the next story, the families, Israeli families there, continue living with the reality of terrorism, uncertainty, and recovery. And communities remain on alert 24/7. Parents still think twice before sending their children to school. Families continue rebuilding their lives, knowing the next siren could come without warning. They're not thinking about the price of a burrito or a taco, or that the gallon of gasoline, the price went up. They're thinking about survival. As Christians and Jews, we're called to stand with God's children in times of need. And that's why the International Fellowship of Christians and Jews remains on the ground in the Holy Land each and every day, providing life-saving food for struggling families, emergency assistance, bomb shelters, and critical support for those impacted by war. 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And they remain committed to Israel's most vulnerable. That's what they do. And I want you to help them out. 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It's very simple. L-E-V-I-N for the fellowship.org. levinforthefellowship.org. Won't you do that, folks? I hope you will. I hope you will. Okay. Guess what? This will really upset some of the Democrats. No, all the Democrats, except for Fetterman. And it'll upset the isolationist, woke right, neo-fascists. Uh-oh, ready for this, Mr. Producer? Netanyahu surges bid for prime minister. Likud overtakes Yashar ahead of election. That's the second party. Now, it's a messy election system there. It's like the Italian system. It makes no sense. So you have about 5,612 political parties. I overstate it, but it's a pain in the you-know-what. But it's showing that Netanyahu and Likud has a bigger percentage of support than Eisenkot, that's the number two guy, and his party, 41% to 34%. Now, this is a turnaround. The poll found the number of seats held by Likud, that's Netanyahu's party, had increased by one compared to last week when the two parties were polling as tied. And the party polls are 24 seats compared to 23 seats for this Eisenkot's party. Now, again, you got to cobble together a majority. 61. There's 120 seats in the Knesset. It is a parliamentary system, much like Europe. But you need 61 members in the Knesset. They don't have to be Likud. They could be other conservative parties or center-right parties and so forth. And they're always relatively close. Now, the media in Israel, apart from a couple of newspapers, really one, and Channel 14, and somewhat Channel 24. Other than that, it's hard left. And they're constantly promoting Netanyahu's opponents, or if the president makes a negative comment toward Netanyahu, or one of the envoys does, or the vice president does, the left-wing media in Israel played up big, big, big time. And so it's very unhelpful, because
if this other guy does become prime minister, one of these lesser lights become prime minister, in my view, it'll be far more difficult to work with them. You might say, why is that? Because Netanyahu wants to work with the United States. No, he's not going to surrender his independence or the sovereignty of his country, like on the matter involving right now Hamas in Gaza. He's going to fight for his people as we fight for ourselves here. But he tries to work with us, as he worked with us in the Iran war, as he's worked with us in other activities too. And he's very tough, and he knows how to take on the enemy. And he's built these very close ties to Greece, to India, now to Colombia. They have a great new conservative president, great new conservative president. Some of the other Latin American countries, a couple of the European countries he has great relationships with. So he's building their foreign policy alliances in anticipation that the Democrats may win the presidency here one day. And the country of India and Israel are working incredibly closely together, spending enormous sums of money on their military infrastructure. And now the Israelis have assisted, and the Indians have, you know, they really have the biggest population in the world, even bigger than China's now. They're using their industry to develop their weapons more with the help of the Israelis. And now they are able to sell the Israelis some of the ammunition and other components for their military that they helped the Indians develop in the first place. So they have a very strong relationship that they're building. And the reason that Israel is having to do this is because of the Democrat Party, because of some of the Republican isolationists, the woke right, neo-fascists. And so they have to diversify, as we say. A lot more when we return. The Power Hour, Hour 3 is next. I shall return.

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4: From ABC News. I'm Mike Dubusky. Democrats have just now approved a new primary calendar, making South Carolina, followed by Nevada, the first contests of the 2028 election cycle. Black and Latino populations are large in both states, as is union labor. Residents in Hawaii are bracing for a potential hurricane to make landfall today. ABC's Melissa Adan is in Hilo on the Big Island, where they're already feeling the impacts of Tropical Storm Lala.
5: We are feeling, of course, those bands from Lala coming in, and we did just get that update that Lala has strengthened in its force. We're looking at 70-mile-per-hour winds, so that means just 4 more miles stronger would make it a Category 1 hurricane. So it is close. We are expecting, the forecasters are anticipating, that it will increase to that Category 1 size.
4: The mayor of Indianapolis is now warning the region could see its worst flooding in 30 years today. Many homes and businesses and roads are now submerged by floodwater. Odell Brumley says his hometown of Noblesville has been overtaken by water.
6: I've lived down here ever since 1968, and I've never seen it flood so much as it has here lately.
4: Meanwhile, thousands of homes and businesses across the Midwest remain without power today as severe storms batter the region. The death toll in Indonesia now stands at 47 following a massive 7.7 magnitude earthquake that knocked down buildings and sparked several aftershocks. ABC's Lama Hassan.
7: Dramatic video showing people terrified. You can see them running for safety and hear them screaming. Some even streaming out on motorbikes moving inland after a tsunami warning was issued. It was later lifted. The massive quake and a number of aftershocks shaking buildings, collapsing several homes, and causing concrete blocks to break off onto passengers waiting to board a ferry.
4: And 5 people were injured during a shooting overnight at Virginia State University. 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
8: Here's the official forecast. A heat advisory in effect through tomorrow night. Otherwise, mostly sunny today with a high reaching 97. Heat index will make it feel like 105. Partly cloudy tonight, 77 degrees. Tomorrow, sunny, 98. The high heat index of 106. Sunday night, mostly clear, 77. Monday, back to work with sunshine. Scattered afternoon showers and thunderstorms, a high of 99. Partly cloudy Monday night, the low, 75. I'm Craig Allen on WGOW.
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5: Hello, America. 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Our number, 877-381-3811. You know, folks, there must be 100 new books coming out, all timed for late summer, early fall, Christmas time. And I hear from people I haven't heard from in 20 years. "Hey, Mark, how you doing? Remember when we said we would keep in touch?" I haven't heard from these people in forever. Isn't it weird, Mr. Medusa? They are absolutely shameless, because they're publicists. They're saying, "You got to get on Mark's show. I bring people on the show who I want to bring on the show, who I think are good guests, good authors, and have a good, you know, message out there with their book. That's the truth. That's the truth. Same with our guests. Same thing. Same with television. That's the way it is. I don't do book notes here. I bring on more authors than anybody else because I read more than anybody else, quite frankly. But, you know, I can't do that day in and day out, unless it has some meaning, some interest to you and to me, or the author does. So that's the way that works. Now, when I write my books, I write my books for you, for my audience. Mr. and Mrs. America, the American people, that's who I write it for. And so it presumably or certainly intended to have interest for you and even the wider audience. But it's not really my obligation to make sure somebody has a best-selling book. And one of the things we're learning now, quite frankly, is since after COVID, people are reading less books. The younger people are, the less books they're reading. Now, that's a problem, not because I write books, but because of the amount of information, the amount of information that you can learn from books that you may not learn in other places, not necessarily the spoken word. The spoken word, we can't go as deeply on radio and TV as we can in a book. Then there's the other problem of when it comes to books. A lot of people hawking books don't write their books. They have ghostwriters. The publishers have ghostwriters who write them for them. Now, that doesn't mean they don't review them and edit them, but that's different than writing a book. So if somebody presents themselves or himself or herself as an author, but they're not really the author, I have a problem with that. Personally, I couldn't put my name on a publication like that, but apparently a lot of other people can. I just don't, and I can't. And if I get support on particular research or something like that early on, I would give credit in the acknowledgments. But I don't do that. I haven't done that since the first or second book, when I was just basically learning how to do it. But even then, I write the book as I've written my most recent books. I'm just telling you the truth, how this works. So it's just very weird to me. Or we'll have people who are in this business, radio and TV. Well, people who are in this business, when I have a book come out, I don't necessarily approach them, but they know it's out. They don't offer me anything, but when their book comes out, they want like a whole hour on radio, a whole hour on TV, that sort of thing. It has a way of really revealing people, I think. I know this is a lot inside baseball, but a lot of you might be interested in inside baseball. But it has a way of revealing people. And here's the thing about you in my audience. You're smart. You like to read. You want to hear substance. You love history. You love the application of philosophy to current events. You are the smartest audience of audiences. Every author knows that. Every author. Every single author. And they line up to come on this program. I just can't bring them all on this program. I'm not going to. You've got other shows that just don't bring any authors on. I think it's because the host doesn't want to read a book. Or maybe they just don't want to do it. That's fine. Do whatever they want. But you get my point. We also have people who contact us relentlessly. They want to be guests. I think, Mr. Producer, the ones that crack me up the most is, it doesn't matter what we talk about. I can talk about anything. Now, what is that for? What is that all about? Seriously, America. It's very odd. Now, what I try to do is protect you. You're the audience. I know that this is not a fly-by-night radio show. This is a kind of radio show that attracts, like I said, smart people. And by smart, I don't mean you have to have a PhD. By that, I certainly don't mean that. Now, I want to talk to you about the economy. Say what? No, the economy. The economy. You're not allowed to say this now because, again, all the Debbie Downers, men and women, they join in with the socialists, the Marxists, that everything's going to hell, that we need intervention. That's right. More government spending. We're already broke. More government programs. We already can't keep account of all the crooks and crookedness that's going on. Rich Lowry has a good piece in the New York Post. He's the head muckety-muck over at National Review. He says, the United States of America may be the greatest place for functionally illiterate people to live in all of human history. An eye-popping column in the Financial Times the other day noted how people in the United States with very low literacy make about as much per hour as the average worker in Great Britain. Is this the result of brilliant public policy carefully crafted to boost the prospects of those on the margins? No. It's a byproduct of the vast, endlessly dynamic, wealth-generating machine that is the American economy. The Financial Times also compared cohorts of low-literacy workers in the U.S. and the U.K. The same proportion of U.S. workers who score stunningly low on literacy earn an average of almost $30 per hour, and two-thirds of them are in work. Their British counterparts make the equivalent of $20 an hour, and fewer than half are actually employed. The article continued, factory workers in the U.S. earn 60% more than in the U.K. after adjusting for differences in living costs. Plumbers and electricians earn 90% more. Retail workers earn double what they earn in the U.K. And remember, the U.K. is a fully socialist economy. While the U.K. isn't what it used to be, it's still a major G7 economy, yet it has been significantly outpaced by its former colony across the Atlantic, us. Our political debate is characterized by a mismatch between the extraordinary, world-beating economic achievement of the United States on the one hand and the determination of the left and some elements on the right that we've been talking about to throw out our economic system as a rank failure on the other. This is not to deny real economic discontents, especially around high costs for housing, education, and health care, but perhaps no economic system has been so vilified while so consistently delivering. Or as I like to say, our economic system creates more wealth for more people than any on the face of Earth or any in human history. The case for revolutionary change relies on dishonesty and misleading claims. Enter Vermont Senator Bernie Sanders, the patron saint of the Democratic Socialists of America, who on Monday posted on X a figure showing the United States with the highest child poverty rate among a group of developed countries at 21.1%. We must end the outrage, he thundered, that in the richest country in the history of the world, more than one in five children live in poverty. The problem with his number, which comes from the Organization for Economic Cooperation and Development, is that it measures income relative to a country's median rather than absolute poverty. In other words, the statistic tells us where people stand compared to others in their own country, not about material deprivation as such. You understand his point? His point is they're comparing somebody's income to somebody else's income, not somebody's income to whether or not they're in real heavy poverty. In other words, the statistic tells us where people stand compared to other people in their own country, not about actual material deprivation as such. The critics of the Sanders Post have pointed out, if everyone in the United States, including the poor, hold on here, if everyone in the United States, including the poor, instantly earned twice what they make now, the OECD figure would find the same amount of poverty. The threshold for being poor would simply rise together with the median income. In other words, if everybody got $100,000, everybody, including the so-called poor person, that person would still be considered poor, according to what Bernie Sanders is doing, because they're compared to what somebody else is making, who's making more. They're poor compared to that person. Well, that's not how you determine poverty. Is it? The official Census Bureau figure, by the way, is 14.3% and has substantially declined since the late 1950s. What the OECD figure is really about is inequality, an obsession of Sanders and his ilk, but not a good indicator of actual economic performance. In the United States, wealthy people are very wealthy, But Americans across much of the income distribution are also richer than their counterparts in Western countries. With our wealth comes incredibly high living standards compared to the rest of the developed world. In the UK or France, if they were made states in the United States, they'd rank near or below West Virginia and Mississippi in terms of nominal GDP per capita. And we've been increasing the economic gap with peer countries. Canada, the UK, members of the European Union are the last 15 years. So by all means, make particular critiques of our system and suggested improvements. All such discussions, though, should begin with recognition of what we've built and a commitment to preserving it rather than the DSA approach of hoping to guillotine as a class enemy the goose that keeps laying the golden eggs. It's very well put. There's not another country on the face of the earth that creates the wealth that we do for as many people as we create it. They can talk about all the billionaires they want. Now, let me give you a point that's going to be considered controversial, but shouldn't be if we were really objective and rational. Ready for this? I wish we had more billionaires. Let me say that again. I wish we had more billionaires. Why? Why? Because for the most part, if somebody's a billionaire, they've created enormous amount of wealth for the economy. Because a billionaire doesn't put all that cash in his or her pockets or in their mattress. They're creating prosperity and wealth that is spread across the country. You see, capitalism redistributes wealth too. It just does it through a market system, a supply and a demand system, not through a top-down, iron-fisted mastermind system that can never work because those people don't have the knowledge they need to make it work. And they have other things they're looking at other than economic growth, political, philosophical, ideological, and so forth. So my point is this. The more billionaires we have, the more capital we have in our country. The more investment we have in our country. The more jobs are created in our country. The more people have an income, a pension, medical care, pay taxes. This is why Ron DeSantis in Florida, who gets it, says, all you billionaires in New York and millionaires, you come down here to Florida. We'll create enormous amount of wealth just by building new homes, the entire construction industry, of which there are many elements. You come down here. Our banks will be loaded with your cash. And those banks, what do banks do with money? They lend it. That's how they make their money. Banks make money by lending money. How else do you think they make money? But who's the lender? They are. Who's the lendee? You are. And so that money works its way across the economy. Now, for the economic illiterates, they don't get it because jealousy rules the day. Fear-mongering rules the day. Centralized power rules the day. But the more billionaires we have in this country means the more wealth that's being created in this country for more people. The more jobs are being created. How can it be otherwise? How can it possibly be otherwise? Let's say I don't create a business, but I just have a lot of money. Well, what am I going to do with it? What did I just say? I'm going to invest it. I'm going to buy things. I'm going to create things. Put it in a bank. Put it in the stock market. Which funds what? Loans and businesses. Jobs. You have a small business, you need a loan? Well, the banks need that money. Where do they get the money from? From us and wealthier people. I'll be right back.
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1: Let me tell you about the Maddox family. 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Buck and Duke opened for Lynyrd Skynyrd. I met Meathead. 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

0: just
1: what's this group called again? The Babies? Okay. All right, we got too much to do. Normally I'd play a little bit, but we got more I want to get to here. July inflation eases. Are the media even reporting this, or are they just kind of whispering it? July inflation eases to 3.4%, says the New York Post, likely keeping the Fed split on interest rates for now. It eased in July, likely bolstering arguments for the Fed officials that want to keep interest rates on hold. The consumer price index rose 3.4% in July over the past 12 months, cooling slightly from 3.5% in June. You know, ladies and gentlemen, the price of gasoline, whether people want to admit it, is down. Inflation is down. The jobless numbers are down. Income for those who are working is up. I mean, they got to get their message out, these Republicans, because the psychology of too many people is, woe is me. I'll be right back.
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0: Hi, my name is Chris Poe. I am a husband and a father and the owner of Scenic City Golf Carts. 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I went to rehab, I found God. 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You are not alone. You can call me directly at 423-303-9728. I am not here to judge you. I'm here to listen and help however I can. I was there myself, and I found another way. Healing is possible. I'm living proof.
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1: All right. Here we are. In a gold entered 2026 after a historic year, 53 all-time highs, record annual demand, and an average price up 44% year over year, then pushed past $5,500 an ounce in January. And as I've mentioned many times before, it hangs around $5,000 an ounce, but the trajectory is up. By that I mean, like anything else, you have a period where it sits where it sits, may go down slightly, but it goes up ultimately. When you look at what's happening to our economic system, our governing system, I've told you what's happening with Social Security. Don't shoot the messenger. In 6 years, it's not going to have money to pay for all the benefits that many of you have paid into through insurance, because the government has stolen the money, used it for general operating funds. And when it comes to general operating funds, we're at about $40 trillion in overall debt, and that does not include entitlements, which would bring it to about $300 trillion. And this year's worse than ever. And the Democrats are not going to allow us to cut spending. You see what they did with Elon Musk and Doge? And the Democrats, just yesterday, started trashing the Republicans who were coming up with true reforms for Social Security to grandfather in people who are on it, people who are 55 and older, and to address it for younger people. They said, no, no, no, and they attacked it, and also, here we are. And so when you look at the horizon, you see what's going on, the dysfunction that is big government, and yet the demands for more big government. You got to pay attention to what's going on to protect what you've earned. And we do that through diversification. You can't get all government instruments, whether it's our currency, whether it's treasury, types of investments, even the stock market, the bond market, whatever it is. Diversification is the key. That's why there's a proverb that says, don't put all your eggs in one basket. And I would argue diversification is the answer. Precious metals, that's what I believe in. Me personally, not platinum or silver. Some people do, and they do very well. I'm into gold. Because I know in the end, gold does very, very well. And gold's been around for thousands of years, longer than any country's currency. Thousands of years. And you have some governments like China who are beginning to really buy a lot of gold. They're not the only ones. They're central banks. 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I vetted all these gold companies. 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They're the best as far as I'm concerned. They're not a fly-by-night. 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I strongly encourage you to do that. Okay. The economy. Now, when I talk about the economy, it doesn't necessarily mean you in your specific life are doing swimmingly. It could mean that you're struggling. It could mean that you're doing fine. It could mean a thousand other things. So don't take it personally. What I'm doing is looking at the macro economy, the general economy. And the general economy is doing well. The stock market's doing well. Inflation is under control. I mean, inflation was over 9% under Biden. I remember when I was a young man, it was over 12% under Carter. It's under 4%. Do you know how rare that is? Do you know how rare that is? That is really, really unusual. But now we have this from Fox Business, what I was just talking about, gold and the debt and so forth. Federal budget deficit is on track to surpass $2 trillion just this fiscal year as spending outpaces revenue. Now, ladies and gentlemen, they have enough of our money. They can't stop spending. The Congressional Budget Office estimates the shortfall will hit $2.1 trillion for fiscal year 2026, driven by rising interest costs, Social Security, and Medicare spending. See that? Social Security and Medicare spending. And the Democrat proposal is what? Medicare for all. That will destroy Medicare. That will destroy our budget. That's how nuts these people are. Nuts. That figure represents an increase of $168 billion when compared with the same 10-month period in fiscal year 2025. Federal spending increased $308 billion from a year ago, outpacing the $139 billion rise in tax receipts. So they had an increase in tax receipts of $139 billion. But the problem is spending is at $308 billion, higher than it was. We don't redistribute wealth enough, huh? We don't have enough government programs, huh? And some of these so-called conservatives, these pseudo-conservatives, I call them, and they act like socialists, like they think we need more programs. They think we need to interfere some more. No, it's the opposite. Increased spending was primarily driven by the cost of servicing federal government's more than $39 trillion national debt. Now, I want you to think about that. What's happening is the national debt cumulatively is getting so big so fast that the interest on that debt is now the fastest growing part of the federal budget. You see, because the interest on the debt is on the federal budget. What do you think about that? Well, how do you get out of that? How do you get out of that? Costs related to paying interest on the debt were up $117 billion or 14%. 14% over 1 year. When inflation's at 3.4%, what happens when inflation hits 10% one day? Some future presidency or whatever. That's going to be a disaster, isn't it? Medicare costs increased $66 billion, or 8% from a year ago, due to an increase in enrollment or higher payment rates for health care services. Okay, so Medicare for all, does that work? Does that work when the current Medicare system just went up by 8% in expenses? Of course not. They're going to destroy it. Tax revenue from both payroll taxes, rose by a combined $202 billion, or 5%, compared to a year ago. So that's a healthy growth. It's just not fast enough. Withholdings from workers' paychecks were up $141 billion, meaning 5%, amid rising wages and salaries. As I said, salaries and wages are up. But you see, even with a 5% increase, an 8%, it can't keep up. It can't keep up. And that's the problem. And it becomes very difficult to fix because your pressure to not cut a penny out of a program, the Democrats not only don't want to cut a penny out of a program, they want to expand damn near every single program and create new ones like Medicare for All. Again, that will destroy the Medicare program. That means all of you have paid into it over the years. It just goes away. Those of you who have private health care systems, many of you work for unions, and part of one of the big part of being part of a union and the big negotiations is your health care coverage. You want the best you can get, right? Those will be eliminated under Medicare for All. I hope you're paying attention to me. Because, you know, a lot of union leaders want you to vote Democrat, Democrat, Democrat, Democrat. These Democrats who are talking about Medicare for All will abolish all private health care, all of it. You people on Medicare that have Part B, what does Part B do? Part B in part is supported by insurance companies. That will go away, all the insurance companies. So you can see Medicare will collapse. It'll collapse. Social Security in 6 years, it's expected to be in bankruptcy. Not all of it, but a big chunk of it. So they shouldn't be expanding programs for illegal aliens. They shouldn't be expanding programs for people who didn't pay into them. They shouldn't be destroying the private health care system that maybe unions have negotiated for, that many of you have, small businesses and so forth, because you don't want the government to have it. You don't want it centralized. You don't want to create more debt. And then you're not going to get nearly as good a coverage. You're just not. I'm worried about economic turmoil leading to societal turmoil. I really am, in the not-so-distant future. That's why I talk about diversification. That's why I talk about gold and silver. I'm worried about it. I'll be right back.
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One of the great economists, Austrian school we call them, libertarian, F.A. Hayek. And here's what he said about the socialist roots of Nazism and fascism. Listen up, this is important, I think. He said, long before the Nazis, the German and Italian socialists were using techniques of which the Nazis and fascists later made effective use. The idea of a political party which embraces all activities of the individual, from the cradle to the grave, which claims to guide his views on everything, was first put into practice by the socialists. It was not the fascists, but the socialists who began to collect children at the tenderest age into political organizations to direct their thinking. It was not the fascists, but the socialists who first thought of organizing sports and games, football and hiking and party clubs, where the members would not be infected by other views. It was the socialists who first insisted that the party member should distinguish himself from others by the modes of greeting and the forms of address. It was they who, by their organization of cells and devices for the permanent supervision of private life, created the prototype of the totalitarian party. By the time Hitler came to power, liberalism was dead in Germany, and by that he means classical liberalism, and it was socialism that had it killed. And I would go on, national socialism, national fascism. That's why I don't like this title, national conservatism. No, that's not what we are. We're nationalist conservatives. That's not what we are. And people who say that are ignorant, absolutely ignorant. We want nothing to do with that. Nothing. I can't think of any of the founders who called themselves nationalists. They called themselves federalists. They called themselves Republicans. They didn't call themselves nationalists. They didn't call themselves populists because they rejected pure democracy as mobocracy. It breaks down into factions. They got it just right. It's up to us to make sure we get it just right. And yet today we are told, ignore everything that came before. Ignore F.A. Hayek. Ignore Mises. Ignore Milton Friedman. That's right. Ignore Tom Sowell. Ignore them. What do they know? Free market economics, individual liberty. What the hell? That's the past. That's not the future. And that can't work today. You can't win campaigns like that. Forget about Ronald Reagan and his massive landslides, popular vote, and electoral college vote. No. We have to appeal. We have to have programs, government programs. I just told you about the debt, right? Are these people stupid? And so basically we should be Democrat Party light. No. They don't know how to do it. We know how to do it. The common good. As I've said before, the common good meant the principles set forth concisely in the Declaration and that undergird it, and the Enlightenment and the civil society. Nothing to do with economic intervention. Nothing whatsoever. Good Lord. William F. Buckley. How great was he? Very. William Rusher. Names that many of you don't even remember and never heard of. Some of you have. How great were these men? They were great. How many people read Alexis de Tocqueville? How many people read Adam Smith? How many people read any of this stuff? Edmund Burke, John Locke. Well, this is our history. This is our foundation. Not the crap that's on TikTok or online. I can go online right now on X. There's some really smart people, but they're overwhelmed by really stupid people. And don't go into the comments section. You want to go to the roof of your house and jump off by the time you look at that, don't you think, Rich? 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
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The Power Hour is next, hour 3. We'll be right back.

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2: From ABC News, I'm Mike Dubusky. Hurricane Lala continues to close in on Hawaii, having recently been elevated from a tropical storm. It's expected to bring up to 2 feet of rain in some areas. ABC's Melissa Adan is in Hawaii, where she says hurricanes making landfall are pretty rare.
3: Usually, the storms will essentially veer either south or north of the Hawaiian Islands. So just for the fact that this falls through the weather conditions, the El Nino, the wind trough from the north, it is all helping in the favor to push this storm through the islands.
2: The continental U.S. also dealing with some severe weather, with evacuation orders being expanded in Indiana following rounds of powerful storms there. At least 5 people have died in the flooding, authorities say. ABC News meteorologist Leslie Lopez says several states across the Midwest are facing weather threats.
4: Severe storms moving through the region, and today we have more flash flood threats. This is a significant flash flood risk. This is a 3 out of 4 risk. Anywhere from Indianapolis out towards Columbus, heavy amounts of rain, same areas that we were talking about over the last several days. Elevated flash flood risk for a much larger area from Cedar Rapids all the way out towards Charleston, West Virginia. And damaging wind also will be part of the severe thunderstorm threat, along with hail and frequent lightning strikes.
2: Today, the Democratic National Committee approved a new primary calendar for the next presidential election. It puts South Carolina and Nevada first, which the party says better reflects the country and the broader Democratic coalition headed into 2028. Rescuers are digging through the rubble right now in Indonesia. This after several powerful earthquakes rocked the region, knocking down buildings and killing at least 47 people. And still no arrests after a shooting last night near the residence halls of Virginia State University. 5 people were wounded in the incident, including one person who's in critical condition right now. You're listening to ABC News.
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6: Here's the official forecast for tonight. A heat advisory in effect through tomorrow night. Otherwise, partly cloudy. We're down to 72. Sunny tomorrow, 98. The expected high heat index will make it feel like 106. Tomorrow night, mostly clear, 77 degrees. Monday, sunny, a chance of afternoon rain and thunderstorms, are high 99. Monday night, partly cloudy with showers and thunderstorms possible, the low 76. Sunny on Tuesday and 95. I'm Craig Allen on WGOW.
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0: Rising from the heart of the swamp, a beacon of truth is casting its light. From sea to shining sea, The Vince Show. Here's Vince Colonnaise.
1: All right, 844-484-3872, 844-4-THE-USA. That's the way to join us today, from coast to coast, from sea to shining sea, on another great day to be an American. You see a massive victory for liberty, for the Second Amendment, transpired overnight, and the American news media is slowly waking up to it, and boy, are they angry about it today. Thank you to President Trump, and that's really a way of saying thank you to you for your efforts to get President Trump back into office and a Republican Congress elected. Last year, when that big, beautiful bill, oh, it is gorgeous, what a gorgeous-looking bill, became the big, beautiful law, one of the lesser-known details of it, but very important, is that it got rid of a bunch of these government-imposed fees on purchasing guns and accessories. There was specifically today, I want to talk to you about the suppressors, the silencers. For many years now, the government has imposed an arduous fee and a registry on anybody who wanted to buy a suppressor for a gun. You want to buy a suppressor? It's going to cost you, both in time and money. The government had imposed a $200 fee on anybody attempting to buy the suppressor, and that was on top of the price of the suppressor and whatever taxes you were paying to buy it to begin with. You had to pay $200 more. It was designed to try and keep people from buying them at all, of course. But the government used that tax structure as a means to create a national registry of who owned suppressors. Instead of doing what they can't do, which is establishing a national gun registry, that's unlawful, they decided to create a backdoor registry to track suppressor purchases. And they said, I'll tell you what we'll track. We'll track who pays the tax, who pays the $200. And if you pay it, you go down in a registry for having paid it, which means you own the suppressor. You see how they did that? It was a way to trample all over your privacy, your Second Amendment rights, through a creative government malicious loophole. Well, that's all gone now. And the reason that's gone is because in the big, beautiful bill, that fee, that $200 fee, it was zeroed out. It disappeared. It went bye-bye. President Trump got rid of it. The Republicans in Congress got rid of it. And boy, that's wonderful news. Now, that started a legal battle in the courts. And here was the battle. Well, hold on a second. If you zeroed out the fee, there can't be a registry, can there? No more register. How could you register whether or not somebody paid the tax if there is no tax? It had to be battled out in the courts. And the resolution, well, a federal judge recently said that the plaintiffs, that would be Second Amendment people, gun rights organizations, the gun owners of America, namely, Silencer Shop, the great organization, one of the plaintiffs here, they're correct. You can't keep this registry anymore. Gun buyers, that would be suppressor buyers in this case, can't be subjected to this anymore. It has to go away. The federal government had an opportunity to appeal. There was a window of time for them to appeal, and it expired last night. And the federal government said, we're not appealing. We're not appealing. And this was a great update last night. Congressman Andrew Clyde got confirmation from the United States Department of Justice that appeal, it ain't coming. This is not going to be stopped. Breaking, says Andrew Clyde. This is last night, 10 o'clock p.m. It's just 2 hours before all of it expired, making it possible for people to... Well, I'll tell you in a moment. I'll tell you what's possible now. But here's what Andrew Clyde said. Breaking, I've received confirmation from the Trump administration that the DOJ will not appeal our historic court victory against the National Firearms Act, the NFA. Thank you, President Trump and Attorney General Blanche, for delivering the most significant amendment win in over 90 years. He's right about that. It is huge. This is one of the biggest Second Amendment victories ever. Ever. In fact, no one has been able to legally buy a registry-free suppressor since the 1930s. If you tried to buy a suppressor last year, you had to pay $200, and you had to wait months. It was a painful process. Anybody who's done it knows it's super annoying. That's gone now. As of midnight last night, in a whole bunch of states across the country, gun-loving states across the country, you can now walk into a gun shop, you can buy a suppressor, and you can walk out the door with it in minutes. That is a massive change. The fellas over at Silencer Shop were explaining the details of this for us, giving us more of the technical details about how all of this works. Here's what we learned. Take a listen to this.
2: Tomorrow, August 13th at 12:01 a.m., just a few short hours from now, a federal court injunction is set to take place. 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Just fill out a 4473, go through the standard NICS background check, and you're good. You can take it home that day just like any other firearm. That means no Form 4, no registration, no ATF wait times. Super sick, super based. Best day of my life. And this is the part that matters.
1: 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Super sick, super based. This is the best day of my life.
2: You're getting that protection because you're getting it from Silencer Shop, and we're a plaintiff in the case. 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So whether you get it from Silencer Shop or from Powered by Silencer Shop dealer that got their inventory from us, you're good. There's 27 states that don't have any NFA compliance requirements at the state level.
1: And by the way, I love these guys over at Silencer Shop. They're wonderful. I got a suppressor through them. And the nice thing is for in the past, the way it's been, and thankfully this is basically going away at the moment, but the way it's been, in order to get a suppressor, you'd have to file all this paperwork, and they had these Silencer Shop kiosks set up in gun shops all across the country. So you go in and they basically make it easy for you to do the fingerprint and fill out all of the forms right there on the machine, right there in the gun shop. They went out of their way to try and make this as easy as humanly possible, despite the many government impediments. And now, thanks to their excellent fight that they're waging on behalf of, well, the success of their company, but I think first and foremost on behalf of gun owners and the Second Amendment across the country, we all benefit from this. What a great success.
2: You just do the normal 4473 and you're done. You could get a suppressor in like 5 minutes, but some states aren't quite as cool. There's 15 states that have a requirement for the Form 4 in their state laws. Now, we're fighting to get those changed, but in the meantime, Silencer Shop will take care of all the paperwork for you and make it as easy as possible, just like we always have. There's a full list of which states are included and which are still using the NFA process right down below.
1: By the way, you can see that whole list. I put it up on my X account today. I shared the Silencer Shop video, so you can take a look there.
2: And one correction from last week's video, we mentioned that suppressors, SBRs, and SBSs were all included. And while
1: short barrel rifles, short barrel shotguns,
2: rifles and short barreled shotguns were included in the court's orders, they still require the Form 4 in all 42 states where they're legal. Here's why. The Gun Control Act, or GCA, is separate from the National Firearms Act, or NFA. In the GCA, there's a requirement to get approval from the Attorney General to get short-barreled rifles and short-barreled shotguns. And right now, the Form 4 is the only form that gives you that approval. Now we're working on getting a new form added for these specific instances, and we'll keep you updated when that changes. And to be clear, this is a federal court ruling, so this is 100% completely legal. But we always want to shoot you straight, and there is still a chance that the government can appeal. If anything happens or there's changes to these laws, we'll keep you updated.
1: Yeah, there is. Okay, that's a bit of a correction of what I said before. There is a window of time in which the administration can appeal. But at this point, I mean, do you really think that the Trump administration is going to damage the Second Amendment, that they're going to hurt us, that they're going to do what Biden would do here, that Merrick Garland would do here? You really think there's a chance of that?
3: No.
1: Me neither. Me neither. And I'm glad Congressman Andrew Clyde, he sought information about this. He was like, hey, you guys going to get in the way here? And the answer was, nope, we're not getting in the way. And this is suddenly the media are waking up to this today because they don't understand anything. They don't understand guns. The whole thing is crazy. But the New York Times has a piece up today. They finally put it up. Trump administration lets key gun law lapse following court ruling. They're upset about it. They're very upset about it. They effectively dismantled long-standing restrictions on owning short-barreled guns and suppressors, bowing to pressure from Republicans and gun advocates. You mean standing up for the Second Amendment? Judge James Wesley Hendricks of the Northern District of Texas, thank you, Texas, has said that his order striking down the mandated permitting process under the National Firearms Act is unconstitutional. would go into effect Thursday unless the Justice Department appealed it. Trump administration officials didn't file an appeal before 12:01 a.m. Thursday. In effect, the Trump administration stepped aside and allowed the prohibition era gun control measure to lapse under judicial scrutiny after President Trump signed a law last year that weakened the restrictions by removing a $200 tax for the permit. The administration has another 52 days to file an appeal in the case. Gun rights groups, gun businesses celebrating the overturning of the law. Groups supporting gun restrictions criticized the government's inaction, arguing that the ruling had deregulated dangerous, easily concealable firearms and accessories that had been restricted since 1934. How about this? Suck it. You lose. You lose. We win. That is, Americans win. Liberty wins. I'll tell you what, there's a lot of headlines out there you could possibly dwell on, and oh, there's chaos over here and crisis over here. I mean, certainly the incentives in the media all exist to do that. I'm not doing that. I'm here to tell you that this is one of the biggest victories for the Second Amendment in our entire lives. And it's only here because of you. You put President Trump in office. You put the Republican Congress in place. Many of you are members of great groups like Gun Owners of America, or have supported Silencer Shop, these great organizations that have actually fought for this victory today. And are we going to celebrate it? You're damn right we are. We're going to celebrate it. We love the country, and we've got a lot more to talk about coming up on The Vince Show.
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0: Bringing you the stories the legacy media won't. 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
1: I was just made aware of the fact that there was yet another Second Amendment victory in the last 24 hours as well. The United States Justice Department is now saying that in its expert legal opinion, Americans have every right to conceal carry inside of post offices in the United States of America. The NRA has the Institute for Legislative Action. They handle a lot of this litigation. This is what they said. For decades, federal law and postal service regulations have broadly prohibited law-abiding citizens from possessing firearms on postal property. But unlike courthouses or other secure government facilities, neighborhood post offices are buildings that millions of Americans visit daily to conduct routine business as they go about their day. Yet federal regulations treat every post office as a categorical gun-free zone, regardless of whether an individual possessed a state-issued concealed carry permit or otherwise posed any type of threat to public safety. Of course, local post offices are not gun-free zones in any meaningful way because they don't even screen for weapons, and they count on criminals to follow the honor system, which, of course, that doesn't work. That doesn't work when you... Hey, you better not have any guns. Okay. And of course, the bad guys, they don't care. If they're set on killing people, I don't think they're that worried about whether or not a gun is allowed in a gun-free zone. And so here's the update for you. The Gun Owners of America has just posted this within the last few minutes, that the United States Justice Department is now conceding that Americans can carry inside of Postal Service buildings under the lawful purposes exception to the federal carry ban in the law. In fact, it says right here in the document right away that the law, quote, permits the lawful carry of constitutionally protected firearms in post offices that are generally open to the public. So, anybody blackpilling out there? Anybody, you know, just giving up, just tapping out, be like, we're never going to get any victories. We're never going to win anything. Nothing ever happens. You know, you're just burying your head in the sand. There's a lot of good things that keep happening. And you should pat yourself on the back for the role that you've played in it. I'm telling you. You should take credit for these victories. But Vince, there's more to do. Yeah, of course, there's always more to do. And every time we get a win for liberty, there's going to be these communist animals who are waiting at the door trying to barrel through it again to take these rights away from you, to deprive you of your rights. Like, you know, you got all these states right now where you can now walk in, buy a suppressor. You can do it within a few minutes, be out the door. That's new. No registry, no tax. It's amazing. You can have states all across the country where you can do that right now. But you think the left is going to let that stand? You think the left is going to sit back and just let it happen? No. They're going to look for further ways to infringe upon your liberties. If you got Democrats who run in any of these states, or Democrats who can convince weak Republicans to join them, they're going to try and pass laws to once again trample all over the Second Amendment. This fight's going to have to continue. It's going to have to continue. But when we achieve victory, it's okay to celebrate. It's okay to celebrate. It's a good thing. It's a very good thing. And it's a sign that when you actually put the effort in, it is possible to get a win. It's very possible. Just ask the people who fought for over half a century to overturn Roe versus Wade. They did it. They succeeded. Amazing. A blessing from God above. And that took hard work. That took a lot of fighting. The Save America Act is another example of what we need, right? We need election integrity. I keep demanding it. We need election integrity. The Save America Act. Do we have it yet? No, we don't. Where's the Senate? They're on vacation. Does that mean we relent? Do we just give up? We just say, ah, crap, nothing's ever going to happen. They're going to fail us. Tap out. No. No, that's for weak people. You're not weak, are you? You're not weak. You're an American. You are the inheritor of people who have fought so hard for this country against all odds to not only stand it up, but to keep it going. So, yeah. Fight. Fight, fight, fight, as a wise man once said. Got more victories to share with you. You see, United States Marine just freed from inhumane detention in Russia. You can thank the Trump administration for that. We got the details and so much more all ahead on the Vince Show.
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5: All right, well, we've got some good news this week. A United States Marine veteran by the name of Robert Gilman, who was locked in a prison in Russia for over 4 years, is finally free thanks to the work of the President of the United States and his team. Robert Gilman is back in America now. He's 32 years old. Jim, he's 32. I'm looking at the footage of him, though. He doesn't look good. You wouldn't know he was 32. You'd think he was, I honestly kind of thought he was older, that he looks wasted away. Not good, you know, spending that time in that Russian prison. CBS reports that he was, quote, almost on death's door before Russia released him. The 32-year-old is now back in Texas. He faces a long road to recovery, said Kieran Ramsey, the chief investigative officer with Global Reach, an organization that worked to free him. Gilman is a teacher from Massachusetts and was detained in Russia starting in 2022. Concerns over his health came into focus last week when Global Reach's chief strategy officer, Eric Lebson, said Gilman was being held at a Russian hospital in dissociative stupor and being fed through a tube. This is a United States Marine. Quote, we had to wait till almost we were on death's door with him to be able to spur the right kind of action that got his release. Ramsey told CBS News on Thursday. And we're thankful he's back on U.S. soil right now. Gilman is being treated at the Brook Army Medical Center in San Antonio, where he is, quote, getting the world's best medical care, Ramsey said. They had a delegation that brought him back. I'm seeing images here. Steve Witkoff involved. We've got Sebastian Gorka involved here. And Gorka actually shared a bunch of really interesting information about this. He celebrated on X this week. He said, our Marine is safely back on American soil. He shared video of the aircraft that they brought him back on. As President Trump promised, Steve Witkoff brought Robert Gilman cheeseburgers and milkshakes. Yeah, so President Trump had posted about this as well on social media and said that that this Marine had one request, a great cheeseburger when he lands. And just imagine that. First of all, that's a really good sign. If the guy was on a feeding tube just days ago, if he's able to get a cheeseburger down, that's a good sign that he's on the road to recovery here. And man, may he speed back to full health. But they brought a cheeseburger and a milkshake to him. In the photos, he has a hat on. It's the Trump was right about everything hat. God bless him. Sebastian Gorka says he snuck him a cigar for when he's fully recovered as well. And a member of our broader White House team brought him his own United States Marine Corps flag. There are very few jobs like this one. No American left behind. Steve Witkoff also saying thank you to the president for never leaving anyone behind. Robert is a patriot, a former United States Marine who served our country with honor. He can now finally return to his family and receive the medical care he needs. His return is another testament to the president's extraordinary leadership and unwavering commitment to bringing Americans home. Under his leadership, Mark Fogle and Ksenia Karolina, I believe, were also brought home from Russia. Fox reports that Robert Gilman was convicted in 2022 of assaulting a police officer in Russia, initially receiving a 3.5-year sentence. Gilman's troubles in custody then increased in 2024 when he was found guilty by Russia of attacking a prison inspector during a cell check, assaulting an investigator, and beating another guard. Now, I don't know what's true here. Maybe Russia's, you know, making up all sorts of crap about our guy. But I do love the idea that this United States Marine they take him into custody. He's just beating the hell out of everybody. I'm going to go with that story. I like that. But the president freeing him up, which is wonderful. Appreciate that. Gilman, that marks the third United States Marine to be freed here. Russia detained Paul Whelan in 2018 and Trevor Reed in 2019. President Trump writing this week on Truth Social, quote, "After my discussions with President Vladimir Putin, Russia has agreed to release him. Very much on a humanitarian basis. We appreciate this decision and the fact that Russia asked for no one in return. No exchange took place." There was no prisoner swap here. President Trump adding, "Robert Gilman has been reunited with his wonderful mother, Nancy, who's also on the plane with him, and will soon get to see all of his loved ones." Now he's back in Texas, and God willing, a chance to see his loved ones there. That's a good conclusion to this story, and I hope I'm praying for you, Robert, that you speed back to health. Thank you for your service, sir, to your country. We really value it. The United States Marine brought back by the president. That's a big deal. It's a very big deal. Good story to share with you. A lot of good stories to share with you today. I really think that's valuable. You know, as far as this president, you would think that Americans with two eyes, two ears, and two brain cells to rub together would appreciate the work that he's doing. But then you've got the left. You've got kind of the Trump derangement syndrome people who are still going absolutely bonkers about the fact that you sent President Trump back to office. This week, the New York Times has an op-ed up by a guy who says he was Dick Cheney's cardiologist. His name's Dr. Jonathan Reiner. And what does Dick Cheney's cardiologist have to tell us? Well, he thinks that President Trump is very unhealthy, and we don't have the answers as to why. We should know more. He's just asking questions, Jim. Dick Cheney's cardiologist. As I go through this a little bit, I just want to remind people, the Cheneys hate Donald Trump. I know the New York Times thinks that anybody who's ever been a Republican at any point at all, they're all on the same team. That's not true at all, as you probably well know. Dick Cheney, the Cheneys hate Donald Trump. They hate the guy. And yet the New York Times runs this essay this week as a way to be like, see, even Republicans are raising questions. Dr. Jonathan Reiner, MD at George Washington University, writes, "Dick Cheney's heart problems were never a national secret. I was Mr. Cheney's cardiologist for 27 years. And he talks about all of the disclosures about Dick Cheney and his heart and all the problems. He says, in June, President Trump celebrated his 80th birthday. And at the end of this term, he will be the oldest person ever to serve as this nation's leader. And he says, despite reassurances from the White House to the contrary, at times over the past year, the president has not looked well. I'm not Mr. Trump's doctor, and I've only reviewed his records that have been made public. But Mr. Trump is probably the most photographed president in American history, and a variety of physical ailments are easy to see." I'm sorry, whatever happened to that rule in the media that you're not allowed to diagnose a person from afar? That if they're not your patient, you can't diagnose them. Remember that rule? It applied to Biden, apparently, only. Because the rest of us, whether or not you're a doctor, would be like, Biden looks dead. That seems like a problem. People are like, oh, stop it. Stop diagnosing him from afar. And then a medical person would go on television and say, yeah, he doesn't look good. I'd check a physician. I'd want to get some more details on his health here. And those people would be castigated. They'd be excoriated for saying things like that on national television. You remember all of this? Of course you do. You live through it. Now you can write a New York Times op-ed and be like, oh, I was Dick Cheney's cardiologist. I think Trump looks like crap and he's not answering any of our questions. Like, really? That's fine now? You can do that? So before I get to what the White House has to say about this guy, which is hilarious, let me point something out here. What the New York Times is engaging in case you haven't seen much of it because you live a rational life and you're busy, and you're not on Blueski all the time. The left has an ongoing cope operation as we speak because they are very resentful that we noticed that Joe Biden was non compos mentis. You understand what I'm saying? In other words, Joe Biden's health was in such a disastrous state, mentally specifically, throughout his presidency. And everyone could see it. And the left spent so much time covering up. They were resentful of the fact that you both noticed it and that it was finally confirmed by everyone as they ejected him from the race. Remember all of that? So now in the Trump era, when Trump, President Trump is back, the left is conjuring up health maladies for President Trump as a form of cope for their own sins. They're constantly trying to project onto President Trump some sort of health crisis. Oh, he's in medical crisis. He's in a terrible state. He can't even think straight. He can't even finish sentences. You see, you'll see these like ridiculous videos and things that they post, and they're trying to like allege that there's something wrong with the president. Now, the president and the White House team, they've been completely honest about the president's medical shape and how he's doing. And I marvel at the guy's ability to stay up at all hours of the night. He's on social media. The guy's got more energy than I do. And I mean that. I don't mean that like some sort of like Kim Jong-un, North Korea, like that guy can score 18 holes in one. No, I just mean, I don't know how he has this much time and appetite to do the job. I just don't. It is superhuman. It's an amazing thing. But the idea that you would look at him and be like, man, that guy's really failing. What? You're just making crap up because you're embarrassed that we caught you with the Biden nonsense. That's what you're doing. So this Dr. Jonathan Reiner character writing an op-ed for the New York Times this week, and the White House released a statement about this. Now, I'm going to play CNN talking to Dr. Reiner today. This is super funny because CNN refuses to read the entirety of the White House statement. Don't you worry. I'll read it for you. It's great. But here's how they explain it. On the air to Dr. Jonathan Reiner.
0: Let me read this statement for you from the White House in response to your op-ed. The statement reads, quote, President Trump is the sharpest, most accessible and energetic president in American history. Goes on to say that what you're engaging in is an armchair diagnosis for political purposes and saying that you're a disgrace to the medical profession.
5: Now, she's not reading the whole statement. You want the statement? Now, as I read this, I just want you to know this is an official White House statement, okay? So some of the language you're about to hear, this was not my editorial choice. This was a White House statement. The guy's name is Davis Engel, White House spokesperson, CNN said. I believe that would be spokesman. He's a White House spokesman. And apparently, as far as I'm concerned, now a candidate to become the next White House press secretary. You ready for the quote? Here it is. Jonathan Reiner is an asshat engaging in armchair diagnosis for political purposes. He is a disgrace to the medical profession. It's perfect. No notes. Wouldn't change a thing. Love the statement. The statement nailed it. The White House has absolutely nailed it. Let's hear Jonathan Reiner respond.
0: I just want to make sure that I give you an opportunity to respond to that.
6: So for the last piece of that, the White House actually awarded me a certificate recognizing my service to the White House medical unit last year.
5: Oh, they printed out a certificate. Oh, okay.
6: By the Trump White House medical unit. So maybe they should, you know, check with that first.
5: Trump should release a video lighting it on fire. If that's true, just say, I'm rescinding your certificate.
6: But secondly, I haven't made any diagnoses. And if you look at the op-ed in the New York Times, I simply ask questions.
5: He's just asking questions. He's just raising the theory that maybe Donald Trump is dying in office and they're keeping a massive secret from us. That's all. He's just asking questions, Jim. I'm just conspiracy theorizing openly in the pages of the New York Times using my medical profession as a predicate for convincing people that this is a legitimate thing. You know, I'm not diagnosing him. I have a certificate. Oh, that's funny. That's really funny. I have a certificate. Don't you know who I am? I have a certificate. Doctor, he's wearing his medical jacket on television, too, by the way. I love how CNN won't even read the White House quote. So in the process of trying to suss out what's true, they won't even read the quote to you. We can't read this out on national television. Why not? The rest of your network's embarrassing. Why can't you just read out the statement? Like, oh, no, there's a bad word. That's funny. Remember when President Trump called Haiti an asshole country? And then CNN spent all day just saying the word out loud all day long, really trying to drive home the point to their audience. Listen to how vulgar the president is. Now, of course, they all agree. Like, we can't send people back to Haiti. It's kind of an asshole. Well, that's what President Trump said. You turned it into a scandal back then. These people, as my friend Chris Plant says, these people. All right, a lot more ahead on The Vince Show.
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0: Nothing but the truth behind the headlines of the biggest stories of the day. 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

0: I keep seeing these headlines, Jim. I just got a Reuters headline. Kilauea is erupting in Hawaii. Maybe I'm a little confused. It doesn't seem like breaking news that lava would be flowing out of Kilauea. Kilauea is one of the most active volcanoes on planet Earth. It has been, I think, my entire lifetime. But okay, I'll let the volcano experts tell me whether or not there's something to this. Fox Weather reports that Hawaii's Kilauea has erupted for the 53rd time in less than 2 years. At what point is it not news anymore, right? I mean, is a dog bites man story. Sends smoke plume soaring 18,000 feet into the sky. Hawaii's Kilauea volcano erupted once again, 3:30 p.m. local time on Thursday, according to the U.S. Geological Survey. It is one of the world's most active volcanoes. This is the 53rd eruptive episode since December 23rd of 2024. Lava fountains peaked at 500 feet. That's big. Okay, well, that seems big. And the ash plume from the eruption reached over 18,000 feet above sea level. You know, Kilauea, I of course just got back from Hawaii. I didn't stop by the Big Island. That's where Kilauea is. But when we were kids, we did visit the Volcano National Park there, and we, as a family with my Marine Corps father, we hiked across the lava fields in order to check out the volcano. And most of the lava fields are just that. They're just dried up, old, crusty, black lava. But occasionally, if you're walking through them, you'll get close to a lava flow, and there was one. And my adventurous father, he had a big stick in his hand, and he poked the stick into a lava flow. I don't think, by the way, none of this is advisable. Don't for a moment take this as advice about the way you should have a family adventure. But he sticks this stick into the lava flow so we can take a photo of him. He's like, "Hurry up, take the picture." And we're trying to take the photo, and he goes, "My eyebrows are singeing off." I just remember, I'm like, "What, are your eyebrows okay?" Anyway, we still have the stick. We later I later used a wood burning pen, and I burned the name of the volcano into the side of it for him later on. It was cool. It's a nice family keepsake, but
1: I have a
0: I don't
1: question.
0: advise this particular thing.
1: Just out of curiosity on that, do you ever worry about stepping through anything?
0: You mean like as you're walking through the fields that lava
1: Yes.
0: would like sort of come up beneath? Yes. In retrospect, as a child, no. No, my father, who should have absolutely known better, you know, you would think he would have hesitated on behalf of the children with the ill-formed brains that were following him through the lava field. You might think that would have come up, but no, we lived life on the edge. It was a character-building episode. And yes, the news today is Kilauea still has lava, just in case you were wondering.
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1: News. I'm Mike Dubusky. The one-time tropical storm Lala has now been upgraded to a hurricane. ABC's Melissa Don is in Hilo, Hawaii, where preparations are underway.
2: Residents here are stocking up. We're seeing them getting generators to bottled water. We see it flying off the shelves. They're also filling up sandbags to protect from flooding. And Lala is expected to bring up to 15-foot waves in some spots. Now, swells ahead of the storm already have lifeguards busy. They made over 100 rescues.
1: Governor Josh Green has also signed an emergency proclamation for the state. And it's not just Hawaii that's being hit with severe rain. In Indiana, six people have now died as a result of dangerous storms there. At least 150,000 people are without power, according to state officials.
3: The days-long storm bringing more than 10 inches to some areas.
4: We're just trying to save what we can right now.
3: This neighborhood near the White River evacuating. The river expected to crest today. Already, it's just shy of 25 feet, breaking a record set during the Great Flood of 1913.
1: ABC News meteorologist Samara Theodore. The acting Secretary of the Navy is now responding to complaints about conditions on the USS Abraham Lincoln, which has spent 9 months in service in the Middle East as the war with Iran drags on. More from ABC News national correspondent Stephen Portnoy in Washington.
5: Acting Navy Secretary Hung Cao says in a statement that there have been a small number of cases where service members on board the carrier have sought mental health treatment. His statement also acknowledges supply challenges on the USS Abraham Lincoln, which began its deployment last fall and has only pulled into port twice since then. The acting Navy Secretary says in his statement that deployments are hard and war is hell.
1: Officials say a relief carrier is now 2 weeks away. And the Democratic National Convention Committee has reorganized its slate of primary elections ahead of the 2028 presidential election. South Carolina and Nevada now lead. You're listening to ABC News.
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8: Here's the official forecast for tonight. A heat advisory in effect through tomorrow night. Otherwise partly cloudy. We're down to 72. Sunny tomorrow, 98. The expected high heat index will make it feel like 106. Tomorrow night, mostly clear, 77 degrees. Monday, sunny, a chance of afternoon rain and thunderstorms, are high 99. Monday night, partly cloudy with showers and thunderstorms possible, the low 76. Sunny on Tuesday and 95. I'm Craig Allen on WGOW.
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3: Rising from the heart of the swamp, a beacon of truth is casting its light. 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Here's Vince Colonnaise.
4: Okay, 844-484-3872, 844-4-THE-USA. That's the way to join us today. From coast to coast, from sea to shining sea, another great day to be an American. Today, the big news for the Second Amendment that it is now much easier to acquire a suppressor. Much, much easier. The government not going to be involved in putting you on some sort of national registry anymore. But the only way we got here was a combination of you electing President Trump and great gun groups fighting it out in court for a victory that only transpired at midnight last night. Joining us now from the lead gun group on this subject is Eric Pratt. He's the Senior Vice President of Gun Owners of America. Eric, good to have you with us on the show today, sir.
5: Thank you, Vince. It's great to be with you.
4: What a great day to be an American. Tell us what exactly transpired last night. What is it really possible for me to walk into a gun store and to purchase a suppressor and walk out within minutes?
5: Well, a lot of questions there. Okay, first of all, what happened? So a week ago, a federal district judge in Texas ruled that ATF cannot enforce the NFA registration on certain firearms. So as you were just talking about, like suppressors, short-barreled firearms, AOWs, that's any other weapons. He ruled that the registration requirements on them are unconstitutional. Now, kudos goes to Representative Andrew Clyde, who pushed this language through Congress to remove the tax so that GOA could come in and argue, hey, if there's no tax, you can't be registering people.
4: Right.
5: So
4: because the government had created this backdoor registry. They were merely,
5: yes,
4: they claimed they were tracking who paid the tax rather than who owned the weapon. But we all know what they were really doing.
5: Exactly. So without the tax, there's even no arguable reason for the registration. And then kudos to Trump because he signed the bill into law. This was part of the One Big Beautiful Bill. He trumpeted, pardon the pun, this Second Amendment win. And then he told the DOJ, we're not going to be appealing this case. And he told that to Andrew Clyde yesterday. So the judge's ruling stands. And as of midnight, his ruling went into effect. So you asked about what happened last night.
4: Yes.
5: So I was there on hand at a store. Silencer Shop is opening up a new store in Texas, a beautiful store full of suppressors. Two GOA members came in One is elected to the state house, and one is Brandon Herrera, who pretty soon will be joining us in Washington, D.C. as a new congressman. Both of them were there as GOA members to purchase these suppressors. And of course, they were protected twice by the ruling. Once because they're GOA members, which gives them protection, but then they were on the premises of another plaintiff in our case, in that silencer shop. So there was double protection going on there.
4: Okay, so are one of those two elements required right now for me to successfully purchase a suppressor in such an easy way? Do I need to be a Gun Owners of America member? In other words, could I do that today? Could I become a member today and then be covered by this? Or do I need to purchase via silencer shop?
5: So you do have to be covered somehow, either as a member of Gun Owners of America or, being on silencer shop premises. Because even though we argued to get this applied to all gun owners everywhere, the judge, following Supreme Court directive, said, no, we're only applying this to the plaintiffs like GOA and their members. Now, having said that, let me just caution people. Yes, a much wider path has been opened up to legally purchase unregistered suppressors. But just because you're a member of GOA and covered by the ruling, you got to understand there are other federal and state laws that can trip you up if you're not careful. So we recommend people consult with an attorney first. Let me just give you an example. When you buy a suppressor, it's still being considered a firearm. So that means you have to go through an FBI NICS check.
4: So
5: the judges really didn't dispense with it. I know. I mean, it should be just treated like a magazine, right?
4: It's an accessory, yeah.
5: Absolutely. Also, there are states that regulate these items, and the judge's ruling didn't affect that. So if somebody lives in a state where state law has particular restrictions, they need to be aware of that. That's why it's important to get some legal counsel, just to make sure you're doing the best, safest thing.
4: It's just, it is a remarkable thing, though. I mean, I just looking at the history here, it's been since the 1930s, since what transpired overnight last night could even happen, that someone could walk into a gun shop and then buy an unregistered suppressor. This is an amazing development, isn't it?
5: This was a historic day. I mean, this is something that, I mean, look, most of our grandparents and certainly all of our parents could never experience this, and that is purchasing something that you can do in Europe, by the way, legally purchasing an unregistered suppressor to protect your hearing at a gun shop. I mean, that is really incredible. And it's exactly what you led off the show saying, elections matter. And the fact that Donald Trump is in the White House, he showed leadership on this, again, by pushing the bill into law, praising this provision, telling the GOJ not to appeal. We would not have had any of this had Kamala Harris been sitting in the White House right now.
4: I don't know if I heard you correctly, but just want to confirm. Did you say that President Trump personally confirmed to Andrew Clyde that he would not be appealing this?
5: Yes, he did. And Andrew Clyde announced that yesterday. That was huge, huge news. That's right.
4: That's a big deal.
5: Yeah, it's exciting stuff. I tell you, it's a new day. And you know, this should energize people. You know, if you're thinking like, oh, there's all these things that I don't like that are happening. Look, it would have been that and a million times worse with a Harris administration. People, you know, need to, you know, if you love our Constitution, you need to get to the polls this November because elections really do make a difference.
4: Yes, they do. And boy, I got to be honest. I mean, a big decision like this, which I think the left has been asleep at the switch. I don't think they realized what we were up to, which I kind of love. But I tell you what, I can already see the writing on the wall. This is going to energize them. They're going to try and use this as electoral fuel to rob us of our liberties as quickly as they can.
5: Yeah, they probably will. But, you know, it's such a farce because, look, I mean, we're talking about suppressors, right? I mean, this is something that protects your hearing so that we're not all going deaf. I mean, people should understand it's not what Hollywood shows you. When you put a suppressor on a firearm, it doesn't reduce it to a whisper. You know, and if you don't believe me, just go try it yourself. It just makes it so you're not shattering your eardrums, but it's still loud like a jackhammer. So, you know, they're going to moan. The other side's going to moan about this, but this is opening something new up to millions of people, and I think it's going to expose the lie that the left has been peddling all along.
6: Well, one of the ironies of, like, the way the gun control people always handle things is they try and make guns less useful and less accurate. Have you noticed? Like, they're always, like, trying to make guns harder to use. And I keep thinking, I'm like, how does that help people? I don't understand how it helps people at all. Because if you have to lawfully discharge a firearm in defense of yourself, why would you want it to be inaccurate? Like, there's a risk that it's going to hurt others that you don't intend to. And that's what the left is building. Like, in their gun control efforts, they're constantly actually making guns more dangerous. Whereas, like, real gun owners know that you need to be accurate and need to be true to target.
5: And they're always arguing that every version of a firearm that we have needs to be banned. They started with banning handguns. That didn't work. So then they went after the Saturday night specials. And then it was there's the assault weapons. And you know what's crazy? I mean, knives are assault weapons. Knives, according to the FBI, are used to kill far more often than the so-called assault weapons that the anti-gun left is demonizing.
6: Yeah.
5: So any weapon truly is an assault weapon. The reason we want these is because these are fantastic for self-defense. And ultimately, the Second Amendment is all about defending ourselves against tyranny. So,
6: yes.
5: We rue the day if we're one day where we're not able to get our hands on these type of self-defense weapons.
6: Also, just on that topic for a moment, it's also pretty decadent to pretend like we will never be invaded by any foreign country ever. Like, first of all, we have a massive invasion at our border that took place during the Biden era. But if some foreign military ever considered, like, hey, would it be worth invading America? You'd have to factor in the millions of privately owned weapons in the streets of our country, which is a pretty cool thing. I like having a massive amount of American-led self-defense. I think it's great. Hey, one other thing with you, Eric Pratt. We were talking to Eric Pratt. He's with Gun Owners of America. I saw today that we also got another victory. The Justice Department is saying that you can concealed carry inside of post offices. These bans on people carrying their weapons into post offices, they said they just don't, they're not constitutional, they're not lawful, and we're not going to go after people for protecting themselves there.
5: Yeah, freedom is advancing. This is a great thing. Ever since the Heller decision, we are just winning victory after victory. And that's, you're right, it's exciting news because, where do you find most of the mass shootings occurring? It's not in places where people are allowed to carry. No, it's in the gun-free zones. So dismantling gun-free zones brings about the most safety that we could imagine.
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4: We have had, I mean, it's been actually a really good 24 hours for all sorts of developments that you voted for. I promise you, I voted for this too. You know, the arrest and the prosecution of all of these Southern Poverty Law Center maniacs? You've been following this? Remember, the SPLC is a left-wing operation which dresses itself up as some sort of civil rights operation. It's not. In fact, it funds hatred and destruction and division. They've been dumping millions upon millions of dollars into white supremacist groups and the KKK, and then turning around and telling their donors, hey, we're fighting the KKK. Really? You're actually taking the money from the donors, and then you're funding the KKK, and then you're turning around and saying, hey, look, the KKK exists because we fund it, and you should give us more money. Well, talk about a self-licking ice cream cone. Holy crap, what are they doing? So yesterday, we had an announcement that yet another SBLC goon has been arrested. Todd Blanche confirmed it. It was at a separate news conference. This is what I was talking about with you yesterday, that that they were cracking down on all of these Chinese nationals who've been invading the country and stealing American citizenship through fraudulent marriages. Todd Blanche was asked a question about the Southern Poverty Law Center, and unlike some of his predecessors, he actually answered the question.
6: Can you please speak a little bit about what you've learned as part of that investigation and if we should expect more charges?
7: So yes, today, my understanding is today there was an arrest made, and there is a new indictment that includes the former CFO of SPLC. I don't have any comments about whether we've said from the beginning, everybody, not just me, but anybody who's talked about this case, like virtually every criminal case, the fact that an indictment is returned doesn't end the investigation. It's just part of the investigation in most cases, which is certainly true in this case. I think as alleged in the indictment, this individual participated in the scheme as alleged. I believe she was part of the effort to open bank accounts and completely fictitious companies' names and make payments that to individuals for reasons that were not that were not accurate.
4: Oh, that sounds legitimate. That sounds on the up and up. Oh, they're a great civil rights organization.
7: As described, but I don't have. I think the indictment was unsealed this morning. I don't have, or I believe it was unsealed this morning. I think the arrest was this morning. I don't have anything to say beyond that, except to say that this is exactly what we said would happen in a case like this, which is that our investigators and the U.S. attorneys and the agents working the case will can keep on working it even after the initial indictment.
4: That's right. One indictment doesn't mean everybody's been busted. Other people could be busted, which is why we got a superseding indictment yesterday. Love those superseding indictments out yesterday going after this woman. Who's the woman? Her name's Heidi Byrick. Heidi Byrick, a resident of Palm Springs, California. She made an initial appearance in federal court yesterday. CNN had reported earlier that she had been arrested. How did CNN get that news story? How did CNN get the scoop? It was probably her lawyer. They were trying to frame your understanding of the story, so they went to CNN. You see how this works? This story started with CNN because it's obvious. You go to CNN first when you want to frame a left-wing understanding of a story. Of course, in the CNN report, the lawyer is like, she's innocent, she didn't do anything wrong. Well, I don't know, it's a 26-page superseding indictment, and it alleges that she was definitely moving a lot of money to these terrible people. $1.2 million in donor funds. The New York Post had reported earlier in the year, in June, that she was moving all of this money to a confidential informant who had infiltrated a neo-Nazi organization. She was sending money to a neo-Nazi. A source prosecutors say was also her secret romantic partner. I love that. Civil rights activists in the streets, white supremacists in the sheets. That's what you got. So they busted her yesterday. Well, good. Please keep that coming. Please keep that coming. The SPLC, I don't think be overstated how poisonous of an operation they have been. Remember, corporate America and the FBI, before it got fixed, they were all relying on the Southern Poverty Law Center to call the shots about who's hateful and who's not and where it's all coming from. Meanwhile, they were artificially manufacturing it all, you know, in order to justify their existence and all the money flowing to them. And then telling Amazon that no conservative Christian organization could receive donations from the Amazon Smile program. Remember all of that? I do.
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3: You have an opinion and a phone. 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The Vince Show.
4: Hey, that wacky Peggy Flanagan in Minnesota, she's the current lieutenant governor of the state. Is Minnesota well run? Go ahead, Jim.
6: No.
4: No. She's the lieutenant governor of the state. She's now the Democrat nominee for Senate. She was on Ms. Now today, the lesbian cable network, and she was asked about all the fraud going on in the state. She said it's Tim Walz's fault. Oh, I got to hear this. She blamed Tampon Tim?
0: Do you deserve any responsibility, the lieutenant governor, for those fraud schemes that have taken place in your state over the last several years?
21: I would say, you know, the governor says the buck stops with him. More should have been done sooner, and I agree. And now we know that 100 people have been charged, 60 have been convicted.
4: Am I hearing this correctly? She's the lieutenant governor of the state of Minnesota, Democrat, is blaming the governor of Minnesota, Democrat, for all of the fraud that's going on in her state. Did she just shove Tim Walz directly under the... I can't wait for the rest of this. When is Tampon Tim going to speak out on this? Jim, this is getting exciting. I'm loving this Senate race. Peggy Flanagan's off to a great start. This is phenomenal. Let me be really clear. I'm not rooting on her candidacy. I'm rooting on the destruction of the Democrat Party. I can't wait for the fight to blow up into full public view. She's blaming Tampon Tim? That's interesting. Very, very interesting. Yes, she should be a cooperating witness for the federal government. Todd Blanche should contact Peggy Flanagan today and say, hey, come on in, let's chat. I want to find out what you know. I mean, as the lieutenant governor of the state, she would have a very unique vantage point on all of this fraud going on. You said the buck stops with Tampon Tim. Let's help the buck stop with Tampon Tim. Actually, yesterday, an enterprising reporter did ask Todd Blanche about all the fraud going on in Minnesota and said, hey, anything happening with the leadership of the state? Are you going after these guys? And Todd Blanche, I thought, had a very interesting answer to that question. Take a listen.
22: The top Democratic leadership of Minnesota to DOJ for this type of investigation. Can you talk about the status of where that stands?
7: Of where an investigation, the leaders of
22: He referred it over here. Is that something you've opened on or you intend to? Or can you just kind of just, you know, are you making progress toward that end?
7: We've spent a ton of resources, and we continue to spend a ton of resources in Minneapolis combating fraud, and that includes a very intense look at the leadership and the programs and who's administering them. But beyond, and the governor knows that, and everybody knows that, and that should be the case. That's what every single person should expect us to do as the Department of Justice. But I don't have an update or comment on how that's progressing beyond the fact that, yes, we have a lot of resources spending there.
4: Oh, yes. Oh, yes. We are looking at the leadership of the state. We are absolutely looking at the leadership of the state. That's a very big deal. Love that. Love that out of Todd Blanche. So fun news. There you go. So you got Peggy Flanagan attacking Tampon Tim. Great. You have Todd Blanche, who's confirmed that, yes, we have a full-blown investigation going on to the leadership of Minnesota. Who would that be? Oh, that'd be Tampon Tim Walz. That'd be Keith Ellison, the attorney general of the state. That's Jacob Fry, the mayor of Minneapolis. We've got investigations into them. We kind of knew this already, by the way, because these Democrats were complaining about the investigations into them. That's just Todd Blanche offering us further confirmation. These guys know. They know they're under investigation. Todd Blanche being deliberative about that. But, man, I'm so glad Todd Blanche is fully Senate confirmed now. He doesn't have to worry about the rest of these idiots anymore, impressing Thumbelina or John Cornyn or any of these other morons. That's all over. Now he's through. He's got the full Senate confirmation. Weapons free, Todd Blanche. Very eager to see what comes next. Now, he's going to do this the right way. He's not a lefty. You see, the way these lefties operate, it doesn't even matter if a law was violated. They're going to go after you anyway because you're their political opponent. That's not the way Todd Blanche is acting here. And in fact, sometimes he says things and you're like, ah, I wish you would just go faster. I wish, like, so Anthony Fauci, I played this for you yesterday, but I'll just reiterate it here just for a moment. He was asked yesterday, are you going to prosecute Fauci for that criminal referral that just came over from the United States Senate? And Todd Blanche said, I'll tell you what, whatever we do on this subject, we're looking at it. Whatever we do on this subject, it's going to be released at some point, but not anytime soon. Meaning they're doing this deliberatively.
1: The Anthony Fauci contempt referral, is there any update on that? Is your office closer to coming forward with any decision on that?
7: Well, no, I don't have an update. As you guys know, when the Department of Justice receives a referral from Congress, there's a process. There's a process of how we take it in and how we investigate it. But any update that I would expect to come from this department would be if there's ultimately a decision made, and that certainly won't be anytime soon.
4: Okay. Boy, it should come soon, though. It should be yesterday. I would love for it to be yesterday. But Todd Blanche is asking us to give him the space to do the job correctly. And at this point, he's earned it. As far as I'm concerned, he's earned it. He earned it as acting attorney general, moving with aggression, all these prosecutions coming through. I love it. I can't wait to see what happens next. I hope that this, you know, this special grand jury that Jeanine Pirro launched this week, or at least it was reported that she launched this week in Washington, D.C., can't wait to see what they produce. That grand jury down in South Florida that's been all over the grand conspiracy of the Democrats who abuse their power in order to hurt the American people, can't wait to see what they produce. Do I have confidence that Todd Blanche is the right guy for this job right now? Yeah, I do. I do. Those gun decisions we were talking about earlier in the program, that the Justice Department is not going to stand in the way of the Second Amendment. You can thank Todd Blanche for that. You can thank President Trump for that. Which, by the way, Jim, I don't know, you know, we had Eric Pratt on at the beginning of the hour from Gun Owners of America. I didn't see that Congressman Andrew Clyde had confirmed that President Trump was the one who said that the administration would not be getting in the way of the Second Amendment and these suppressor purchases, which I love. I love that that's the case. I didn't know that until Eric Pratt said that, because Andrew Clyde only said that the Trump administration, on X, he said, the Trump administration has confirmed to me. I didn't know he meant Donald J. Trump has confirmed to me that they're not going to get in the way of the Second Amendment here. I mean, one way or other, it's basically a distinction without a difference. But boy, it really adds to the weight of it if the president's getting involved and say, don't you worry. Of course, the media is going to be outraged about that. The Justice Department's supposed to be independent. Really? Have you read the Constitution? You familiar with that document? It's the executive branch. The president can call the shots on that, especially on protecting the Second Amendment. God bless him for it. If he's on the phone with Andrew Clyde saying, I'm going to protect the Second Amendment, God bless him for it. I love that. We do have other fraud news today, too. The medical mutilation industry that's been involved in hacking up children and saying they were born in the wrong bodies. It's pretty sick. And we just got a big announcement today from the Vice President of the United States, J.D. Vance, standing alongside RFK Jr., saying that there's hospitals and healthcare providers who have been subjecting children to horrific experimental mutilations. And this is disgusting stuff. Here's the Vice President talking about it today. Listen.
9: Hey, everybody. This is Vice President J.D. Vance. I'm here with my friends and colleagues, of course, our great Health and Human Services Secretary Robert F. Kennedy Jr. and Admiral Brian Christine, the Assistant Secretary for Health. Parents bring their children to doctors because they trust them. They trust doctors to tell them the truth, and they trust hospitals to put their children ahead of ideology and profit. But when that trust gets violated, parents deserve to have a government that will stand up for them and for their kids and do something about it. Today, the Trump administration is proud to announce we're doing exactly that.
8: Today, HHS released Wolves in White Coats, a report examining pediatric gender medicine. And
4: Wolves in White Coats. Oh, my goodness. I love the title.
8: Insurance building across America. The findings raise serious questions about what families were told, what insurers were told, and how these procedures were built.
9: Today, Secretary Kennedy and I referred hospitals and clinics identified by this review to the Department of Justice and the HHS Inspector General for possible violations of federal law.
4: Yes, yes, a freaking man. What was I saying earlier this week? What were we talking about? The Medicaid, Medicare, they're Medicaid in this case, they were cutting off, maybe I shouldn't use that explanation. They were ending the use of federal taxpayer dollars to mutilate children. They've officially gotten that rule through. Thank God. But I stipulated that that's wonderful news, but it's not enough. Any doctor who's hacking up a child or pumping them full of cross-sex hormones should be in jail. You're abusing children. They're not born in the wrong bodies, you animals. You took a Hippocratic oath, do no harm, and all you're doing is harm to these kids. And so now you got the Vice President of the United States, RFK Jr., the head of HHS, saying, we are referring all of these animals for criminal prosecution.
9: These allegations are crazy, and they demand investigation. When children may have been harmed and families misled, it's on those of us in power to find the truth and to seek justice for kids who are harmed by these doctors.
10: Under the previous administration, my predecessor, Richard Levine, promoted what he called gender-affirming care for minors.
4: Wait, I'm sorry. Okay, Richard Levine, remember, was the fake admiral, fake woman guy, remember, worked under Joe Biden? He called himself Rachel. I love that they're not even messing around. They're just calling him Richard.
10: And there's nothing caring about that. These are sex-rejecting, mutilating, transgender procedures promoted by the Biden administration. And thanks to President Trump's leadership, we're changing course. The Wolves in White Coats report issued by my office at HHS examines a medical system that subjected children to profound interventions while serious questions remained about evidence, about informed consent, and about financial incentives. The report found more than 225 hospitals and health systems established pediatric gender programs nationwide where they preyed on vulnerable children and told families that their kids needed life-altering medical treatments when what they really needed was compassion and counseling.
9: So many of these people got rich, not by doing what was good for the patient, but by actually mutilating these kids. It was disgraceful.
4: You know something? I have such a mix of emotions about this story. One, I'm horrified, first and foremost, horrified by what's been done to these kids under the auspices of health care and all this other garbage. I'm also elated to hear government leaders speaking honestly, not putting any varnish on it, not trying to spin it, not trying to slow roll it or soften it up or anything. Just being blunt about the truth of this. You want empathy? That's empathy. You want caring? That's caring. You want love? That's love. None of the garbage that was being sold as they were abusing kids.
9: And if someone broke the law, we are going to hold them accountable.
10: If the medical establishment failed children, we will confront that failure and restore the sacred duty to do no harm.
4: By the way, that guy you're hearing from, that's Admiral Brian Christine, MD. We're going to go ahead and say he's a real admiral, unlike Rachel Levine, fake admiral, fake woman. That's Admiral Brian Christine. He is the 18th Assistant Secretary for Health at the Department of Health and Human Services and responsible. It's his department that's responsible here for assembling this Wolves in White Coats report. Now sent off to the Justice Department for criminal prosecutions.
8: And if our public health institutions lost the trust of American families, we're going to earn it back with truth, with transparency, and with gold standard science.
9: Together, we're going to protect our children And importantly, we're going to restore trust in public health. When you walk into the doctor's office, you have to know that they're going to do the best by yourselves, by your children, by your family. And we will hold accountable anyone who would betray that trust. We've got so many great doctors. We can't have a few bad doctors tarnish the whole lot. Thank you, everybody.
4: Oh, I voted for this. Thank you to the Vice President of the United States and company for constantly tackling fraud and pursuing these animals and locking them up. Lock them up. More ahead on The Vince Show.
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4: Did you, Jim, did you know that the Trump administration has actually fired 400,000 federal workers, not 300,000. The number was 300,000. It turns out it's actually 400,000. That's 100,000 more than we thought. That's 33.33333% higher.
6: We're going to win so much, you may even get tired of winning. And you'll say, please, please, it's too much winning. We can't take it anymore. Mr. President, it's too much. And I'll say, no, it isn't. We have to keep winning. We have to win more.
4: Oh, that's great. You know, NBC had a report this month. They say Doge has slashed. Doge. I love the left thinks Doge is evil. Meanwhile, the rest of us are like, more Doge, please. Doge slashed nearly 400,000 federal jobs. And not just in Washington, D.C. The data shows, they say, it's actually data show. I'll do a little edit for their headline. The data show 400,000 federal workers canned. They say Trump promised to slash federal administrative bloat. He cut tens of thousands of jobs in rural states along the way. Okay, look, there are a lot of realities here that are worth considering. One of them is that government employment has gone down. Private employment has gone up under President Trump. This is a trend reversal. But the jobs gains in the Biden era, insofar as they could pretend that they had jobs gains on paper, they were all government jobs. You realize how many government jobs were being created? Now, who pays for a government job? Like, what widget do they sell as generating the revenue to pay for the government job? They don't produce anything. The government takes in order to pay the salaries of government workers. I didn't say that all government workers are terrible. I never said anything like that. I'm telling you that in order to pay for a government worker, you have to take money out of people's paychecks. So how many private sector workers does it take to fund one federal government worker? 80. It's 80. Vince, where'd that number come from? The government data. Our in-house economist, E.J. Antoni. 80 private sector employees have money taken out of their paychecks each month in order to fund one federal government worker. We're a country of... Oh my goodness. So Doge got rid of 400,000 people. We're a country that's over 300 million. The federal workforce shrinking dramatically under President Trump. More to go. This is good news. I'm not tired of winning. Not tired at all.
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2: The reason it's a hurricane warning is because we're anticipating the system to re-strengthen, becoming a Cat 1 briefly before decreasing back to a tropical storm. It's anticipated to brush past the southern tier of Big Island. There's a lot of lava fields down in that region there.
1: Meanwhile, in the Midwest, there's a dangerous flash flood threat today from Iowa to West Virginia. Officials in Indianapolis say more than two people have been rescued and about 400 people have been evacuated. Dozens are dead now, and this is the desperate search now for survivors after two powerful earthquakes hit Indonesia the same day. The first quake, magnitude 7.7, shook the eastern region of Indonesia early this morning. Then just hours later, another quake with a magnitude of 6.9, still very powerful, struck the western portion of the country. Several strong aftershocks followed. A stolen Picasso has been discovered during a routine cleaning. ABC's Chuck Severson.
3: Bill DeLinde thought the Picasso print that was stolen from his Milwaukee gallery in 2018 was gone forever. But police called last week and said a landlord found something while cleaning out a vacant apartment. DeLinde immediately recognized the stolen Torero etching, one of 30 known to exist, signed by Picasso. The etching was valued at between $35,000 and $50,000.
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6: Here's the official forecast for tonight. A heat advisory in effect through tomorrow night. Otherwise, partly cloudy. We're down to 72. Sunny tomorrow, 98. The expected high heat index will make it feel like 106. Tomorrow night, mostly clear, 77 degrees. Monday, sunny, a chance of afternoon rain and thunderstorms, are high 99. Monday night, partly cloudy with showers and thunderstorms possible. The low 76. Sunny on Tuesday and 95. I'm Craig Allen on WGOW.
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0: Rising from the heart of the swamp, a beacon of truth is casting its light. From sea to shining sea, The Vince Show. 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
1: All right, 844-484-3872, 844-4-THE-USA. That's the way to join us today, from coast to coast, from sea to shining sea. You know something? I don't watch the WNBA. I don't know about you. Do people watch it? Are they filling stadiums? No. The WNBA? I assume that they have had some of that, thanks to what's-her-face joining the league over the last couple years. But that, other than that, like, I don't think they're really selling out stadiums, you know? It's not like the WNBA is just... Look, the reality of... I don't know why this has to be said, but I'm just going to say it out loud. People, if they're going to watch sports, they want to watch it in their most impressive format. That's all. And so people watch men's sports. That's just the way it's been. Now, that doesn't mean nobody wants to watch the WNBA. I'm sure there's plenty of young girls out there who love basketball, who are getting better and better at it, who are studying the people who do it well at the highest levels. They're going to watch the WNBA. That's great. You can do that. But this whole thing, like, what a whack job league they are. Like, they can't just come out declaratively and say, no, under no circumstance would a man ever play in our league. How hard is it to say that? You're called the freaking WNBA. What is the W stand for?
2: They have a task force trying to figure it out.
1: It's so completely brain dead. I mean, and by the way, it's giving this idea that, like, oh, I don't know, it's just giving women a bad name. What? Don't give women a bad name. You're going to be strong. Be strong. Just straight up and come out. Look, there's no circumstance where a man is competing in our league. But they won't even say that. That's how weak they are right now as a league. And then you get this thing. The other day, a female player, Dejonay Carrington, who plays for a team called the Chicago Sky, she did a hard foul on America's sweetheart, Sophie Carrington. Can I say that? Sophie Cunningham. Sophie Cunningham. Can I say that she's America's sweetheart now? I think she is, because she's just not putting up with the crap. She said men should not be playing in the WNBA. Men should not be playing in women's sports. She fights for Caitlin Clark, her teammate. She'll literally get into fist fights on behalf of her teammate. I think she's great. She's been impressive insofar as I've seen her at all. Again, I don't watch the WNBA, but every clip I've seen of Sophie Cunningham, I keep rooting her on. Go, Sophie. You're crushing it. So this maniac, Dejonay Carrington, does a really hard intentional foul on Sophie Cunningham the other day in a game. You can see her drives an elbow clean into her face, knocking Sophie Cunningham to the ground. She gets thrown out of the game. And by now, you've probably seen some of the reaction to this, including from, this is kind of bizarre, the coach for the Indiana team, for Sophie Cunningham's team. Sophie's coach came out and made an excuse for the player who fouled her own team member. The whole thing's like crazy.
3: One of the things about Nay is that she's going to play her butt off, man. She's going to compete. Nobody's going to go walking in for a layup. And so I don't oppose the hard foul. But I also don't think that she intentionally went for the neck.
1: I don't think she... Did you watch the video? She didn't intentionally go for the neck. What, does she have to choke slam her? What, does she have to declare up front, like, hey, I'm going to beat the hell out of her? Nah, it was pretty obvious. It was obvious to the ref. That's why they threw her out of the game. But your own team's coach, you would think that she would be on Sophie Cunningham's side. No, not at all. And then that same coach, Stephanie White, she came out and she issued another whiny statement, the coach of the Indiana Fever, a whiny statement days later, complaining that everyone had noticed how much callous indifference she had demonstrated towards her own player.
4: No, I'm going to start today. You know, this isn't necessarily for those people that are in this room. This is more for an online community that's trying to create narratives that simply don't exist. Trying to create a fabrication or distortion of who I am, of what I'm about.
1: Oh my gosh.
4: Our player success Our players' health and wellness, our players' safety is always a top priority for me. One of the things I pride myself on is my relationships with players.
1: Oh, she's reading, by the way, from a statement that she wrote down. This is not even coming from the heart. She wrote a statement down that she's reading about how she's the victim of everyone noticing that she doesn't care about her players. Great, great work, Stephanie White. So what about this chick who committed the foul in the first place? So after she got thrown out of the game, she tweeted out that it was white privilege. What? White privilege? I guess I should probably explain. The fouler in this story is a black woman, and Sophie Cunningham is a white woman. And so the black woman who got thrown out is alleging that somehow her being thrown out is white privilege? What? Okay, so people notice that, and they're like, you're kind of a psycho, because there's nothing to do with white privilege. It has everything to do with you smacking her in the face with your elbow and then rightfully getting thrown out of the game. Here's her explanation for her white privilege tweet.
5: I am willing to accept whatever punishment comes my way, and I sincerely apologize to Sophie. That was undeniably a reckless foul.
1: Well, hold on a second. Sophie's coach said it wasn't an undeniable reckless foul. She said, I don't think she meant it. It was just a hard play. That's all. Sophie's coach was taking your side. And here you are saying, wait a second. You were being reckless. That you did that intentionally.
5: And I sincerely apologize to Sophie. That was undeniably a reckless foul. But I want to clarify one thing. I never said that the foul call itself was white privilege. That was your own interpretation. Mm. Some people sitting in a studio took my words and forced them into a narrative they had already decided on simply for ratings and attention.
1: Wait. She tweeted in reaction to the fact that she got thrown out of the game under these circumstances. She wrote, white privilege. So I'm sorry, how were we supposed to take that particular post to social media?
5: What I was talking about was a broader pattern that has existed in this league for a long time. The same physical contact can be described as tough when one player does it and dirty when another does. The same complaints can be heard.
1: Well, be explicit. You see what she's doing here. When one player, when another does. She means that white players get away with hard fouls, but black players don't. That's what she's trying to claim here.
5: By some players, while others are fine for making them. I studied systemic inequality at Stanford. It doesn't operate through a single incident. It operates through patterns that become so common that eventually nobody thinks to question them. I understand that the way I express myself may have caused misunderstandings, and I take responsibility for the consequences. But I will not withdraw my concerns about the larger issue because fairness deserves to be taken seriously.
1: Okay. It's really sad what happened to this woman's brain. And where did it happen? It happened in Stanford. You know, we've been talking this week about all these socialist kids. All the people come out with massive amounts of debt, all sorts of resentment that they don't have any marketable skills and they're in a giant hole of their own creation, spurred on by the left telling them, oh, go to school. You'll be guaranteed all this economic success. So they go to school and they have their heads filled with all sorts of left-wing claptrap, no marketable skills. They get out into the free market and they're wondering why nobody wants to hire them. And then they're like, I've got a lot of debt. What do I do? And then they think, I don't know what I'll do. I'll steal from you. I'm just going to elect officials who will raid your paycheck in order to make up for my mistakes. That's the game plan. These are the kinds of people that Joe Biden was sucking up to when he tried to steal your money for so-called loan forgiveness when he was in office. Remember that scheme ahead of elections? Loan forgiveness. What are you talking about? You're going to steal from me to give to somebody else who took out a loan, signed a piece of paper saying they were going to pay it back? Now they don't have to pay it back because you stole from me? What is this? And so this lady is saying, I went to Stanford and I learned at Stanford that there is systemic racism going on here. Where? Where's the systemic racism happening? In the WNBA. Wait, hold on a second. Let me understand this correctly. You're telling me that the WNBA is racist against black women. Do I understand you correctly? Again, I don't watch the WNBA that often. I've watched it just often enough to know that that's nonsense. That's complete nonsense. I wouldn't say the entirety, but certainly a lot of the WNBA is black. I don't know. What is she even talking about? Oh, it's systemic racism. Okay, what? And then she says that, yes, I was held accountable for my own actions. She started the video saying that. I did it. I was rightly held accountable. Actually, it was a hard foul. I apologize to Sophie Cunningham. That's good of her to do. But then she goes on, but I'm still concerned about the systemic racism that would lead to a decision like this. What are you talking about? You just admitted you fouled her hard and you deserve to be thrown out of the game for it, and you were. And then she goes on to say, but it's not about one incident. It's, you see, it's a part of a broader pattern. You're too racist and stupid to understand, but I'm wise. I went to Stanford, and there's a big old pattern that you have to be aware of in order to make these kinds of very educated assessments. So what she's constructed, or what Stanford at least constructed inside of her mind, is this gigantic sort of unfalsifiable, complicated scheme that only the true believers can really see. And if you're not one of the true believers, you're just a racist bigot. You're just too ignorant to understand that it's systems of oppression that led to, what was it again? Let me check my notes. Her being thrown out of the game for throwing an elbow into Sophie Cunningham's face. This is what we're dealing with. This is the kind of, I'm serious when I say this, this is the kind of garbage that is being taught inside of institutions of so-called higher learning in the United States of America. If you ever pull back and you look around and you go, why has everything gotten so crazy? Why are people in positions of leadership, people who have actually obtained jobs that are now like leading them in the most insane ways? Who taught them? Where did they get this education from? The answer is a lot of these institutions that we, the American taxpayer, have been underwriting. We've had all these federally guaranteed loans going out the door, paying for people to have their minds destroyed before they go on to destroy the country. You want to tackle the problem of the rise of the socialists? You want to tackle the problem of all of this poison going on in all of these various industries? A lot of it just starts with education. And look, you want to talk about education in the United States? Just imagine if we got back to basics. We have kids who can't read. We have third and eighth graders in the nation's report card that just came out this past year. Can't read. Functionally illiterate. But they can be trained to think that they have no agency. They can be trained to think that anything that is a setback for them personally or professionally, it's all because of systemic racism or some outside force that's acting upon them. They have no responsibility for their own actions. They can be trained to think that. And the left has been doing it. Fixing education, getting the government out of poisoning it, that would go a long way towards making America great again. More ahead on The Vince Show.
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0: Well, Marco Rubio does not do a ton of media interviews. I wish he did more of them. He's very good at them. He doesn't do a lot of them. You know, Jim, I was trying to get him on the podcast last year. We had an ongoing conversation with the State Department. Never quite stuck the landing. They were always giving us the, we'll see if something opens up. And nothing ever opened up. That's okay. What is Rubio scared of? No, it's just one of those things. Doesn't do a tremendous number of interviews. But he did sit down with Katie Miller. Katie Miller, is she related to anybody? Oh, Stephen Miller. She's Stephen Miller's wife. That's how the interview came to fruition. So I'm not married to Stephen Miller, so I didn't get access to Marco Rubio. But Marco Rubio was talking about RFK Jr.'s interesting diet. The guy's a health nut. So I'm interested. What's his diet like?
1: Did RFK's diet no. of red meat
2: no,
1: and
2: this
1: fermented
2: is a crazy
1: vegetables?
2: Diet. This is a diet that consists of eating sauerkraut and meat. Now, you understand, like, this is not a sustainable thing. Like, you can't just walk into
3: it. Well,
2: you know,
3: he sustains it because he does it.
2: Can you imagine? He has to travel with coolers of sauerkraut.
3: But he does,
2: I'm not
3: going
2: to travel the world with a cooler full of sauerkraut. It's ridiculous. I can't do it. It's not sustainable.
3: Are you Maha?
2: I'm in favor of Maha. Like, I think people should be healthy.
3: No, he is not.
2: But I think ultimately, at
3: he
2: the
3: is
2: end,
3: completely not.
1: What's he eat?
3: Pop-Tarts.
0: Oh, that's his wife ratting him out. Marco, Mrs. Rubio.
2: Oh, I don't eat Pop-Tarts every day.
3: Okay, you eat sweets.
2: The Pop-Tart is one of the great American innovations in the history of the world. If you think about it, it comes in a beautiful foil package.
3: He eats all the things you should not be eating. Every single thing.
0: She's a good wife. That's fun. That's really fun. But sauerkraut, traveling with sauerkraut in a cooler. Is this a good idea? Jim, I've been thinking about adding sauerkraut to the diet. I keep hearing that is fantastic for inflammation, that it's a wonderful anti-inflammatory.
4: It is, and it's a good prebiotic as well.
0: Yeah, it's just fermented cabbage.
4: And in my own opinion, it's very tasty, Vince.
0: I love it. Sauerkraut on a hot dog, sauerkraut on a bratwurst, I'm all in. I love it. I just don't know. I always wonder, do you just eat it straight?
4: I will eat it out of the jar. Some people like to cook it, and it's okay that way. I mean, they like the caramelization, but not me. Give me that straight, sauerkraut taste.
0: Wait. But what does your wife think about all this?
4: Won't touch it.
0: No, okay. I got that. That's fine. She has a difference in dietary preference. My real question is, how much distance does your wife maintain from you?
4: I'll go outside.
0: This is while you're consuming sauerkraut,
4: yes,
0: or after?
4: Absolutely. No, while I'm consuming. She doesn't want to smell it.
0: Okay. All right. That's the thing I'm on guard for. Like, what's the relational impact of sauerkraut? That's the thing I've been thinking about.
4: It depends on Allison's constitution.
0: She's a very tolerant woman. I just wonder. I'm always looking for anti-inflammation hacks, though. You know, anything, gut health, anti-inflammation stuff, that sounds good. Whatever. You know what? RFK Jr., the head of HHS, he has not steered me wrong yet. The guy's clearly thinking about this stuff, like, in a real way. I love how the media tries to treat him like he's a dummy. Remember when the media was actually fond of RFK Jr.? There was a whole period of time where they treated him like he knew everything. And then the second he decided to support an American-loving administration, he became dumb. They did the same thing to Ben Carson, too. Ben Carson, world-class brain surgeon. Suddenly, he's a moron. Why? Because he's a Republican.
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0: Let me tell you about the Maddox family. I met them way back when, over 20 years ago. 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
2: We've got the we've got some fun news from the New York Times today. I should note, you probably won't be surprised. Anytime we get fun news from the New York Times, it is framed as horrific news by the New York Times. But I can't love this story more. This is really great. The New York Times today, headline, U.S. investigated left-leaning groups. Left-leaning. Okay, let's break it down before I get any further. If it was a right-leaning group, would the New York Times say right-leaning? No. They would say right-wing. They would say right-wing.
3: They would say extreme right wing.
2: They're extremist. Yes, they're gonna cast it in the most aggressive way possible. But these are merely left leaning. They're basically in the middle. They're slightly leaning to the left. Their left leg is slightly shorter than their right leg, so they're leaning every so slightly. U.S. investigated left leaning groups during Minnesota immigration crackdown. Go on. 4 days after Alex Preddy was fatally shot while filming officers taking part. Everything is a lie from the New York Times. 4 days after Alex Preddy was fatally shot while filming officers taking part in the Trump administration's immigration crackdown in Minnesota, the Homeland Security Department quietly opened an investigation at its office in St. Paul. Well, good. The target was not the Border Patrol agents who had killed Mr. Preddy, a 37-year-old government nurse in late January. Instead, it was several left-leaning political organizations, labor unions, a climate change group, socialist collectives that investigators believed had provided help and money to what they described as the violent opportunists and agitators on the street, according to newly released government documents. As a part of their inquiry, the documents show Homeland Security officials used an array of invasive tactics during the first half of this year to gather information on many groups and individuals who were never accused of crimes, crossing the line that has traditionally stood between investigating criminal activity and political dissent. Amazing. Amazing how defensive the New York Times becomes of the federal government doing what we expect them to do, which is to investigate insurrectionists in the United States of America. Think about what's been happening, what was happening in Minnesota. They were leading an all-out insurrection against law enforcement and law and order in the United States of America. They're blockading immigration officials as they're trying to deport invaders to the country. Not only are they blockading them, they're menacing them. They're doing this, what was it? Remember that whole, like, they're doing ICE tracking and they're doxing them and reporting on where they are and sending out these lunatics to disrupt them, to attack them. And Alex Preddy was among those lunatics. Alex Preddy lost his life at the encouragement of these insane Democrats who keep telling these guys to take to the streets to fight the Nazis, who were just the good men and women of law enforcement. And so the New York Times is turning this into a big sob story. Meanwhile, the New York Times is offering every justification in the world for torturing Donald Trump and the people around him and every conservative in America using the powers of the federal government. The Times continues, in one instance, officials used administrative subpoenas to obtain more than 3 years of financial records from the Sunrise Movement, an environmental action group, and a labor union, the Communication Workers of America. That time frame went well beyond the civil unrest in Minnesota, which was prompted by the deployment of thousands of immigration agents to the state during the winter. I love that the excuse for an insurrection is, well, lots of federal agents showed up, so of course an insurrection started. It's Trump's fault. Now, the New York Times, which doesn't busy itself with telling you the actual news, they just give you the spin, they refer to the Sunrise Movement as merely an environmental action group. What's wrong with them? They're just a bunch of tree huggers. Why are they getting tortured here? What? Okay, let me go to the New York Post here. Chadwick Moore is a great reporter. He wrote a piece earlier this year about all this, headlined, Grassroots Anti-ICE Campaigns Have Been Funded by Left-Wing Billionaire Donors. And he says, the same dark money with new signs. Anti-ICE protests in Minnesota may appear to be, quote, grassroots efforts organized by concerned citizens, but they're really funded with mega donor money, some of it coming from China. A so-called ICE Out march drew an estimated 15,000 left-wing political activists to a frozen, snow-covered Minneapolis on Friday, while attendees chanting, ICE Out Now! And demanding an end to federal immigration enforcement in the city. Although framed as a spontaneous uprising of concerned everyday people, the demonstration, like countless that have regularly metastasized during President Trump's terms, featured a familiar cast of politically obsessed activists and terminally online characters. They organize on radical message boards and encrypted texting apps, but are backed by funds created by radical leftist billionaires. Scott Walters, the president of Capital Research and an expert on dark money outfits, telling the New York Post, quote, my team's best judgment is that it's the Neville Singham Network that is most active in Minnesota. Partly because that's the most crazy network, but they're not alone. Neville Singham. You know who Neville Singham is? He's the guy who, he's the billionaire who lives in China. He's a Chi-Com guy who's been funding this insurrection in the United States of America. The People's Forum and the Party for Socialism and Liberation. Both groups promoted the ICE Out protests, which were organized by another group called 50501, through social media. And Walter said that their members were in attendance, but he noted they have recently been getting their members to blend in more with the crowds. Quote, what's new is we are seeing truly extreme communist splinter groups showing up alongside an American Federation for Teachers Union or the Ford Foundation. That's a disturbing trend for those of us who follow these things. Normally, they wouldn't have been cheek by jowl publicly with those people. That kind of self-policing on the left seems to be disappearing. The Post reported that Singham, who didn't respond to a request for comment, has become a major funder of left-wing activist networks, including protests in Minnesota and other cities, all coordinated from his base in Shanghai. All right, so let's go back to the New York Times now. So the New York Times, which didn't tell you any of that, the Times, note that as I'm reading through the Times story, they just said, the Sunrise Movement, an environmental action group. In another instance, investigators scrutinized 3 years worth of wire transfers made by the nation's biggest healthcare workers union. Healthcare workers union, the Service Employees International Union, the SEIU, in what they referred to as an inquiry into domestic terrorist financing. Well, yeah, the SEIU and the AFL-CIO, they're always at the epicenter of Democrat nonsense. In fact, I feel bad for the union guys across the country who have their money stolen by these national level operations that only serve to fund Democrats who have no interest in supporting American workers. You know how I know that? Because they're the party of kicking the borders open and destroying American jobs. How does that help labor guys who have to pay their union dues every paycheck? How does that help exactly? It doesn't. It's disgusting. The documents further detailed an expansive covert surveillance operation in which undercover agents spied on protesters and organizers at meetings held online, as well as in libraries, parks, and churches, taking down not only what they said, but also their names and sometimes license plate numbers. Oh, really? Oh, so the Trump administration, you following this with me, Jim? The Trump administration was writing down license plate numbers of communist insurrectionists, and that's a scandal. But when the Biden administration writes down license plate numbers for parents who go to school board meetings, who are concerned that their kids are being taught that they were born in the wrong body, that's normal. That's a normal thing. The parents are the bad guys in that story, not the FBI agents writing down license plate numbers for the parents who are attending school board meetings to voice their discontent. The undercover agents also infiltrated group chats on Signal, listening as activists discussed coming demonstrations and their political opinions. I'm sorry, why wouldn't they do this? It's not like there wasn't some sort of criminal predicate. These guys continue to obstruct law enforcement. They continue to attack law enforcement, diving in front of these vehicles, smashing windows, throwing Molotov cocktails. Why wouldn't federal investigators be going into the way that they're organizing these attacks on law and order? Of course they should do that. I love this New York Times report for what it reveals. Of course, they're trying to turn it into a scandal. This is scandal-mongering. Sounds to me, actually, like we've got the feds actually pursuing law and order now. So far, none of the organizations targeted by the Homeland Security inquiry conducted with the U.S. Attorney's Office in Minnesota have faced charges, and yet as the investigation moved forward, prosecutors showed grand jurors a PowerPoint slide asserting that 18 groups, including the AFL-CIO, the country's largest federation of labor unions, were part of a conspiracy to impede the work of immigration officers in Minnesota. Sure seems like it. Reminds me. Remember the AFL-CIO? What was the name of that article, Jim? That we, do you remember that off the top of your head? Remember there was that, I think it was Time or Newsweek. They ran an article after the 2020 election celebrating all the ways in which the left conspired to stop President Trump.
3: It was Time Magazine.
2: It was Time Magazine. Yeah, okay. And in it, remember the organization that was central to organizing all of that, that left-wing shenanigans, is that a word, was the AFL-CIO. It was the AFL-CIO. It was people with the AFL-CIO and making decisions about whether or not they would send foot soldiers out into the street on election night. And
3: the secret history of the shadow campaign that saved the 2020 election.
2: Yeah, they were dancing in the end zone about the manipulation of the 2020 election, and there were central figures from the AFL-CIO involved in all of that. And now we're told that, oh, they're just a wonderful labor operation. Yeah, sure. Ultimately, the conspiracy led in June to the indictment of 15 people. Okay, so the New York Times actually does admit that there were lots, there were people, 15 of them at least, who were accused of interfering with law enforcement agents as the members of the far left movement known as Antifa. Yeah, we had Antifa indictments in June. It's amazing how these news cycles move. Sometimes you forget about the successes. Yeah, we're indicting Antifa goons. Good. So I'm sorry. Help me understand something. How is this a scandal? The federal government was investigating the lunatics who've been staging an insurrection on the streets of the United States of America, attacking law enforcement, causing all this disorder. And then they subsequently indicted a bunch of people. And now I'm supposed to be grumpy about this? The whole New York Times piece is designed to prejudice your understanding of the story. They want you to walk away from this going, oh, this is terrible. What a bunch of tyranny. And if you've got any sense about you, if you understand the context, if you actually know what the hell was even happening in Minneapolis, you are applauding the Trump administration for doing this. So once again, I want to thank the New York Times for accidentally reporting the news. Appreciate you for doing that, despite your best efforts to manipulate me into not understanding it. I'm not falling for it. I never will. More ahead on The Vince Show.
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1: I love the New York Times. They called Alex Pretty a 37-year-old government nurse. They said Border Patrol agents killed him. And they're like, he's just a government nurse. And they give you no other details about him. None whatsoever. And so this is why it's incumbent upon you every so often just like to check your memory, you know, Google it a little bit, or maybe just or AI or whatever you need to do to navigate to the truth. You remember Alex Pretty? You remember the footage of him when federal law enforcement is trying to do his job to enforce immigration law, and they're in their car, and he starts punching the side of the car, and he kicks the taillight out on the vehicle, and then federal agents come out to place him into custody because he's destroying federal property, and then he gets into a scuffle with them on the streets. And the New York Times doesn't mention any of this. They're just like, he's just a 37-year-old government nurse. Like, the guy was in the middle of, like, administering an IV or something, and Border Patrol runs up on him and kills him. The whole thing, it's just a never-ending series of lies out of the legacy media. People who have a First Amendment protection, freedom of the press, and they abuse it. They don't actually use it in the way the founders intended, which is to speak truth to power, to be able to convey information to you so you can hold the government accountable. Instead, they're just little handmaidens for lies that the left tells. Pretty sick. Pretty sick. But ongoing. Let me thank the fine people at Bond Charge for supporting this truth-telling endeavor each day. I appreciate Bond Charge so much. 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
1: Well, perhaps you've heard by now, but Sweet Caroline is heading for the exits. Caroline Leavitt, the White House press secretary, has decided that she needs to attend to her children, which makes a lot of sense to me. That's priority one for her. But boy, has she been a wonderful White House press secretary or what? Now, we have some recency bias. I think sometimes you're like, man, she's like the best has ever done it. Maybe. I mean, Sarah Sanders was phenomenal. I mean, there's no question. President Trump has had a number of really, really good press secretaries. Kayleigh McEnany did a wonderful job, actually, if you think back to it. She did a great job. You know, Tony Snow was actually a phenomenal press secretary during his time for George W. Bush. There's been some good press secretaries. Caroline Leavitt, though, she really does stand out. She's been remarkable. The aggression, the wonderful aggression she's had towards the fake news media has been a sight to behold. She's been such a good truth teller on behalf of the administration. Also, oftentimes, you know, press secretaries aren't just measured by how good they are, but by how infrequently they produce scandals. Like, you know, sometimes a press secretary can misspeak or be caught up in some sort of nonsense themselves. Caroline Leavitt, that's never been the case. She's just been great throughout. She posted this week, yesterday, she said, serving as the White House press secretary over the past year and a half has been the honor and adventure of a lifetime. I remember she was at the campaign before that, so she's been with President Trump for a while. And she thanked the president for the extraordinary opportunities and working with him and traveling with him and trusting her with all of this. She said, being a mother and welcoming a new baby while working one of the most demanding jobs in the world has been the most rewarding yet challenging season of my life, to say the least. The truth is, since returning to the White House after the birth of my daughter, I have felt in my heart I cannot be the best mom my two young children deserve while devoting the constant time, energy, and attention required to the White House press secretary. And that's why I've ultimately made the bittersweet decision to depart the White House and embark on a new chapter in my life. She says she'll continue to be a top advisor to the president on the outside of the administration, and she will always remain a vocal advocate for MAGA and the Republican Party, which is great. She also said that our country's facing an existential threat from an increasingly extremist Democrat Party that seeks to destroy everything great about America. And I believe it's incumbent upon all of us who care about this country to fight back against that threat. My fight is entering a new phase, but it is far from over. Wow, what a great mom. Imagine that clarity of thought as your mother. That's phenomenal. She's going to be, she is a great mother. And there she is doing the job. We don't know who's going to take the job yet. That's going to be some pretty big shoes to fill. But she's been great at it. She's been really great at it. Cheers to Caroline Leavitt, a phenomenal White House press secretary, part of a great team there. Appreciate her. What a great country. Subscribe to the Vince Podcast. Would you do that? That would be a nice favor to me. I'd appreciate that. And I'll be back with you tomorrow right here on The Vince Show.
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13: From ABC News, I'm Dave Packard. Lala has strengthened into a hurricane. The storm in the Pacific now bearing down on Hawaii's Big Island. ABC's Melissa Adan reports from Hilo.
14: Lala pounding Hawaii with heavy rain.

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1: For signs of life. But power outages are slowing down rescue efforts.
2: The USS George Washington warship is now on its way to replace the USS Abraham Lincoln in the Middle East. The ships are being swapped out amid growing concerns about mental health and supply issues aboard the Abraham Lincoln. The warship had its time at sea extended from its original May return date to support operations in the war against Iran. 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
3: Here's the official forecast for tonight. A heat advisory in effect through tomorrow night. Otherwise partly cloudy. We're down to 72. Sunny tomorrow, 98. The expected high heat index will make it feel like 106. Tomorrow night, mostly clear, 77 degrees. Monday, sunny, a chance of afternoon rain and thunderstorms, our high 99. Monday night, partly cloudy with showers and thunderstorms possible, the low 76. Sunny on Tuesday and 95. I'm Craig Allen on WGOW.
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0: right. Hello, everybody. Welcome to the Todd Stearns Radio Show. It is Open Line Friday, and that, ladies and gentlemen, is a great day for you. You get to call in. You can talk about, well, whatever is on your mind. You can ask me whatever you want to ask me, and we do that on Fridays. I want you to write down our telephone number. We'll be getting to your calls a little bit later on in the show. 901-260-5926, our telephone number. That's 901-260-5926. Coming up in just about a half an hour, our good buddy Steve Gill is going to be joining us to explain what happened yesterday in the state of Tennessee. What happened here is going to have national ramifications. And I just want to give you a heads up, a warning that it's not good. It's we're looking at a very demoralized Republican base right now. And that is starting to show up not only in all of the polling data, but now we're getting evidence, actual physical evidence of that by the elections yesterday. And it's not, I know a lot of the national media, they're focusing on the governor's race, and that's all well and good. I mean, Marsha Blackburn, she won. She was expected to win. And again, you can't just gauge what happened yesterday in Tennessee on that. Andy Ogles lost, the incumbent. He had the endorsement of the president. The moderate Republican there, guy by the name of Charlie Hatcher, had the endorsement of the governor, a former Tennessee Ag Commissioner. He ended up beating Ogles. This is a huge upset. And we're going to explain why that happened. There's a little bit more to it, and it had nothing to do with Donald Trump at all. It had everything to do with Andy Ogles just being a bad candidate. And sometimes that happens. You know, a lot of these congressional races, especially, they are local, local, local. And if you're not taking care of the local folk, then you're going to have a big problem on election. It doesn't matter who's endorsing you. So we're going to get into all of that. Knox County, Tennessee. Let me just explain what's happening here. This is Tennessee right now is the frog in a lukewarm bowl of water or a pot of water. And we are slowly but surely starting to see many of these communities switch over from red to blue. Knoxville, Knox County, that happened last night. That was a huge, huge loss for Republicans. The county mayor in Chattanooga almost got beaten last night. A Republican almost got beaten. But Knox County has gone from red to blue. So now you've got Nashville, which has gone blue. You've got Memphis, which has gone blue. And now Knoxville, which has now gone blue. So you're watching the rise of Democrats, and a lot of this is coming from people moving into the state of Tennessee from blue states, and they're bringing their politics with them. But as you're about to discover a little bit later on, we are watching a demoralized Republican Party right now, and the base of the party is just really disgusted with the way things are going. As a matter of fact, President Trump recognizes this. I want to play this audio. The president is sitting down with Jake Sherman over at Punch Bowl, and he said, hey, look, the Republican voters are angry. Cut 41, please.
1: The question is, will they vote? Because a lot of them are very angry at Republicans, to be honest with you.
2: They're
1: I don't know. I mean, they're angry at Republicans. But they're not angry at me.
2: Interesting thing. Why?
1: They're not angry at me, but they are angry at Republicans.
2: Everyone's always angry.
1: And there are some areas that are basically Democrat, but they're Trump, like Pennsylvania. I win Pennsylvania easily. I win other places easily. Look, I won Michigan easily. I did well with Michigan. Did well with almost everything, to be honest. I did well with everything.
2: But it's a good point, Mike.
1: Now the question is,
2: Rogers lost when you were on the ballot.
1: Yeah.
2: And now he's up again.
1: Well, he lost when I'm on the ballot, and I won big in Michigan, but I happen to think he won.
2: Okay, well, that's...
1: I think it was a rigged deal. I think they rigged him out of it.
0: All right, so the president says, all you people, you're mad at the Republicans, but you're not mad at him. Is that true? I am just curious about that. Do you agree with the president's assessment that you're actually more mad at members of Congress and you're not angry at President Trump? 901-260-5926, our number. That's 901-260-5926. And again, we're going to talk to Steve Gill about this in just under a half an hour from now. But I want to start out with the story in North Carolina. We mentioned it to you briefly yesterday. This one really bothers me because for years I was very concerned that this was going to end up happening, where you would have a situation where something that you wrote on social media, something you did on social media as a teenager, would come back and bite you in the behind. This is just a weird story out of North Carolina. I will tell you that the story, the website that exposed it, this is all a hit job on this woman. A black publication called the NCBeat.com. They're the ones that exposed all of this. And I suspect this really has more to do with her support of President Trump than it does anything else. But her name is Brittany Boltonhouse, and she's Hispanic. And she was crowned Miss North Carolina USA 2026. And so now she's under fire because this organization, this website, went back and they discovered that she had written all of these offensive things on social media back when she was a teenager, a girl, a juvenile. I think she was like 16 or 17 years old when she wrote these things. And so now that she has been dethroned, they took away her sash, they took away her crown, and they said that she engaged in explicit relationship drama while she held a title that was supposed to represent the state with dignity and class. That's the way this black publication framed this controversy. But when in fact, this all happened over a decade ago. So we now know exactly what she wrote. And I want to share some of these with you. My question was it the ah or the what? Which version of the word? Because Dylan, as far as I know, there is some difference there in the use of that particular word that is the most heinous thing you could ever do, even murdering somebody.
3: Sure, that there is a difference.
0: So is worse than ah, right? Is that?
3: I think socially, yeah. Okay. I think is worse than ah.
0: Is worse than ah. But we all have to agree that using that word, you're better off killing someone.
3: Yeah, in today's age, yeah.
0: Okay, I just want to make sure we're clear about that. So anyway, according to the NCB, they got a hold of all of these things from like over a decade. A very attractive young lady, by the way. She was 27 years old. She was Miss Wilmington, USA. I wonder if they're going to strip her of that title. So anyway, back in the day when she was a teenage girl, she went by the name Sosa the Stallion. That was her social media. Did you have a social media? Did you have like a handle when you
3: were?
0: Not
3: as cool as that.
0: Dylan the, you know, I don't know.
3: No, I think I put like 5 U's in my name. Dylan.
0: Oh, Dylan. Yeah. Dylan.
3: Not very creative. Yeah.
0: Anyway, these were posted between 2017 and 2019. And one, she wrote, ah, I'm toxic ASF, I don't care. According to this publication, they went through and counted, and they discovered that she also said, this ah has me 50 shades of blanked up. That was in April of 2017. If my ah doesn't like you, I don't like you. That doesn't sound like very... I mean, it doesn't sound like it's being mean, right? I mean, this sounds like this is part of her regular, I don't know, vocabulary. Here's another one. Your girl don't like me, but yo, ah, does. There's like 6 S's. Does. Kind of like what you did with the ah. And then in April of 2017, she said, I'm not yo, ah. There are no ers in anything she wrote. It's the ahs, not the ers. According to the NC Beat, a lengthy post accused another woman's WCW. Is that a wrestling organization? That may mean something else. Of flashing random ahs and letting them take shots off her all spring break. Oh my! I hope she found the Lord between then and now. So she was letting these young men take shots off of her at spring break. That doesn't sound like she's, you know, she's being racist, but that's the accusation, is that she's being a racist. So anyway, the question here, ladies and gentlemen, should we be punishing people for what they wrote, like grown adults, for something they wrote back when they were teenagers? But here's where I think things really went south. The old tweets, I'm reading from the NCB, the old tweets are Bolton House also has been open about her political views. In a November 2024 post under Sosabi Alondra, oh, I guess she's not the stallion anymore. Sosabi Alondra, she urged people to vote for the greater good. Oh, that sounds like she must have found the Lord between spring break shots on her belly and today. Okay, well, that's good. Praise the Lord. We love a great testimony here on the Todd Stern Show. Anyway, she urged people to vote for the greater good, criticized the previous 4 years and Kamala Harris, warned that America risked becoming a third world country, and closed with Trump 2024 with my, and she wrote this in Spanish, and I'm not going to repeat it because I don't know what it means, and I don't want to get in trouble. So anyway, and this is interesting. I want to read what she wrote, and I think this is ultimately why she lost her crown. I don't think it's really about the word. She said, tomorrow is the last day to cast your vote, and I urge everyone to consider the greater good when making your decision. Let's not choose candidates based on personal gain, but rather on what benefits our communities and our country as a whole. As the daughter of immigrant parents, I carry immense pride in my American identity. Oh, well, there it is. She's a proud legal immigrant, for God's sakes. Can't have that in America. From a young age, my parents instilled in me the importance of being proud of our nation. Oh, my word! How horrifying! This young woman's parents, who came here legally, they taught their child to love America. However, she wrote, I am deeply concerned about the direction we are heading. The American dream seems to be slipping away, and we must fight to restore it. Reflect on the last 4 years. Have they truly benefited our country? If you are considering voting for Kamala, ask yourself what that choice means for our future. It feels as though we are on the brink of chaos and potential collapse. We cannot turn a blind eye to the sacrifices our parents made for a better life, only to see our nation resemble a third world country. Let's focus on revitalizing our own homeland before extending our concerns abroad. Your vote matters. Make it count for the future of America, Trump 2024. Additional posts show her at a Trump rally. Oh, God. Well, that's it. That's it. 2021, smiling in front of the former president with the caption, Thank you, Donald J. Trump, along with video content tied to Making America Great Again. The combination of the old language and her political stance has caused extreme criticism, particularly from some in the Hispanic community. Facebook user Paulina Gallegos posted a pointed attack. In case anyone was wondering, this is the Hispanic woman that has been chosen to represent us women from North Carolina in the Miss USA pageant. A self-hating, Trump-supporting, racist, ignorant woman who does not speak for me or any of the other actual proud Hispanics that love our roots, get this woman out of the pageant ASAP. And, well, that's what they did. There you have it, ladies and gentlemen. So, again, does that disqualify? So, again, something you wrote as a child, does that disqualify you from holding a job? Or should your entire life just be destroyed by that? And, by the way, when you read the context of the not the but the when you read the context, I don't think those were racist. What say you? 901-260-5926, our telephone number. That's 901-260-5926. This is the Todd Stern Show.

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3: All right, welcome back. This is the Todd Stern Show. So, man, people are freaking out about what's happening in Michigan. Sarah Huckabee Sanders, by the way, weighing in on all of this, the governor of Arkansas, cut 46, please.
14: You know, I've said it before, I'll say it again. It's no longer about right versus left. It's about normal versus crazy. And right now we are seeing the crazy side take over the Democrat Party. As much as I hate to see these ideas gain steam, I think it is good for us to draw the contrast as we head into the midterm elections. The other side wants to promote socialism while our side wants to promote and protect freedom. We want to see what this country was founded on. The reason America is great, the reason people literally risk their lives to come to this country is because we're the freest country in the world, and they want to take that away. They want to ruin everything that is special and unique and different about America and crush our country. Mm-hmm. It is unbelievable, but we have to make that contrast unbelievably clear. And as they continue to promote more and more socialist candidates, we have to continue to educate and remind people of the difference. And I think it's going to pay off, and we're going to win much bigger in November if they continue to move so far to the left and continue to promote socialist candidates. This is no longer in New York and California. You're seeing this in the mainstream of the Democrat Party. Socialism is dangerous, and we've got to be sure we fight and win big in November because of it.
3: Let me ask you this, though. I do wonder, though, if the Republicans need to do a better job of explaining what socialism is. In other words, they need to do a better job of marketing their message to younger voters. And by younger voters, I'm talking about anybody under the age of 45. Because that age demographic, I would say 18 to 45, they're getting hammered by a lot of this stuff. And they are very disappointed in the lack of results coming from the Republicans. And I think Trump's got a great point here. This is all on Congress. I will say that when you see the emphasis on when you see so much emphasis on, for example, the reflecting pool and how conservative media, that was like a major scandal thing for them. You know what? I don't think the average person just trying to figure out how to pay their rent gives one hoot about the reflecting pool. I'm not saying it's wrong that we don't clean it up and fix it, but we've been obsessed with building ballrooms and reflecting pools and all of this other stuff when the average American and the average young American voters are really struggling. So I'm wondering if the messaging is off. 901-260-5926. Steve Gill coming up next.

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0: today. Our telephone number, 901-260-5926. That's 901-260-5926. By the way, coming up Sunday, I'll be in Chino Hills, California. That's right outside of Los Angeles. I'll be speaking at all three morning worship services at Calvary Chapel, Chino Hills. That is where Pastor Jack Hibbs ministers, and we're looking forward to meeting all of our wonderful listeners there in Southern California. And then on Tuesday, those of you in the Memphis area, you'll be able to meet Senator Marsha Blackburn. She's going to be at my book signing at Barnes & Noble at Wolf Chase Galleria in the Memphis area. Again, that's Tuesday, 5 o'clock is local time, at the Barnes & Noble at Wolf Chase Galleria. So we would love to see you there as we get ready to celebrate the launch of the Golden Age, How Trump Saved America. This morning did a pre-tape interview with our good buddy Bill Cunningham from WLW. Bill Cunningham, of course, the great one, as Sean Hannity refers to him. So anyway, it's going to be a lot of fun, and I really look forward to you reading the book and then calling in and talking about some of the things that we address in the Golden Age. By the way, you can pre-order a copy and still get it on launch day. Go to Amazon, Barnes & Noble, you know, wherever you get your books. All right, 901-260-5926 is our telephone number. That's 901-260-5926. So, look, Stephen Miller warning on Hannity that we've got a big problem in the looming not-so-near future. Cut number 31.
1: That Cold War has come home. It's here in America. This is the biggest, greatest, most existential struggle this country will ever face, Sean. Because if communists get control of House seats, then Senate seats, and governor's mansions, the American dream that for 250 years... our heroes bled and died for is gone, and it won't come back because they will never let you get it back. President Trump is the only thing right now standing between the American people and that abyss.
0: Yes, he is. Do you, and ladies and gentlemen, let me ask you this. Do you sense that that things are softening with the whole MAGA movement? Now, that does seem to be the conversation that's being had in the media, is that we're watching this softening of the America First movement, the MAGA crowd, Make America Great Again. I will just say this, that Donald Trump has done a wonderful job. I think Donald Trump has done everything humanly possible to deliver on his agenda. The reality is he's got to have the House. He's got to have the Senate. According to some new polling from CNN, that data shows that support among Make America Great Again supporters has plummeted 28 points. And a lot of that is coming from these younger voters who feel, and I think the war in Iran is really, really causing big problems for this administration, whether they want to acknowledge it or not. But still, the president, when he's talking about these issues, he does recognize that there is something going on. Here's the president on this interview with Punchbowl talking about Speaker Mike Johnson. Cut 39, please.
2: Johnson has said in the past, if Republicans lose the House, it'll be the end of the Trump presidency to some degree.
3: To some degree. Still have tremendous, have great blocking power, so they won't be able to do anything. In other words, they won't be
2: you
3: able
2: can
3: to
2: veto,
3: destroy.
2: Right?
3: No, I have great block. I'm a great blocker. And, you know, they'll be putting horrible communistic type things in front of me, and I'll be just saying no. But I'd rather be a positive force than a negative force.
0: By the way, the president also said that Republicans are just too nice, and they don't bring a knife to the fight. They, I don't know, bring an apple teeny or a cocktail. Cut number 40.
3: It might be.
4: Are they more vicious than Republicans?
3: I think the Republicans are too nice, actually. I think the Republicans are much nicer. I think the Republicans are much more gentle than the Democrats. I think the problem with the Democrats, they have bad policy. They're smart. They're vicious. But they have really bad policy. Open borders, let the whole world come into our country, let prisons be emptied out into our country. The transgender mutilization of your children, that's fine with them. All of these things that they have, men playing in women's sports, they want men playing. They have horrible policy. They love crypto. They love AI. But they don't like it if I'm involved in it, because if I'm involved, I'm like, as president, look, I've created the greatest market ever. Nobody could believe that we're leading substantially China, as an example, in AI and in crypto. And it's because of me. Biden was against all this. I don't think Biden had any idea what it was. But our country right now is doing better than it's ever done. You know, when I see polls on the economy, I should have 150%.
0: Yeah, I mean, it's true. And he does have a point there. The Republicans, they just don't have a fight. They don't know how to fight. You know, I thought that Trump was going to show them how to fight, which he did, and they would learn. And there are some. But what happened is some of these folks wanted to actually become Trump, and you can't do that. You got to be your own man. You know, going back to the Tennessee race yesterday, Congressman Andy Ogles, who came out and he really went hard on the Islam issue. He also talked about homosexuality and gays have no place in America. He lost his race yesterday. And a lot of that had to do with the fact that he did not run a good, effective campaign with the people in this newly redrawn 5th Congressional District. Keep in mind, all the districts were redrawn, and so Ogles picked up this huge chunk of western Tennessee that included Memphis, and he reached out to me. Andy Ogles reached out to me, and I said, Andy, I said, no offense, but nobody knows who you are here, so you need to spend a lot of time, and this is where a lot of the vote is. And he just did not do that. I introduced him to people that I felt like would be able to help him in the Memphis area. One of those people reached out and said, Todd, he never called, never reached out. Well, you know what? I'm sorry, but that's on you as a candidate, right? So you've got to be able to read the people in your district, and you've got to be able to make sure you're helping the people in your district. Now, Charlie Hatcher is the guy who got the nomination, former Tennessee Ag Commissioner. He is a moderate. He's going to be one of these Republicans that will do what the establishment tells him to do. So he's not a liberal, but he is probably a moderate conservative. The governor of Tennessee, Bill Lee, who's a squish Republican, you know, endorsed the guy. Trump endorsed Andy Ogles. But again, this had nothing to do with Trump's endorsement. This had everything to do with Andy Ogles just not doing a good job as a congressman. And you can debate why that was, or what would have worked, what did, but it doesn't matter anymore. It really doesn't matter. So the question now is, will that become a pickup for the Republicans? And that becomes a great big question mark now, because the Democrat is, I mean, if you read the Democrat nominee, a guy by the name of Chas Mulder, and this guy, when you look at his resume, he's very popular in his district. This guy, his resume reads like a Republican, but he's a Democrat. And that could be a very close race, and the Democrats might pick up a seat there, because this Mulder guy is not running as a radical. Now, the radical is going to be in Tennessee's 9th Congressional District, where this guy, we call him Jasmine Crockett with a power throw, Justin Pearson. He won the nomination last night. He's going to go up against a guy by the name of Brent Taylor. Brent Taylor has been on this program many times, and he smoked the competition in the Republican primary. I mean, it wasn't even close. But here's the challenge. When you actually look at the overall numbers, it is very clear that that 9th congressional race is going to be very close. And if Republicans don't get out the vote in the Memphis Shelby County area, the Democrats could be sending another radical activist to Capitol Hill. Justin Pearson is the guy who got up in the face of a state trooper and called him a mother effing boy. That's who the Democrats decided to pick. And he won by huge, huge numbers. You say, well, Todd, isn't this a Republican district? Yes, but again, it's about population and turnout. And across the state of Tennessee, Republican turnout was muted. You can figure that out however you want to. But again, when you look at the overall vote numbers, Marsha Blackburn, and she got 43.4% of the vote. Early on, she had been leading in polling by upwards of, 60, 70 points. As a matter of fact, early on, her people were predicting a 70-point victory. That did not happen. John Rose, Congressman Rose, got 32.9%. And a guy by the name of Monty Fritz, and we had this guy on the show yesterday, he spent $300,000. I think his only out-of-state donor was from Alaska. $300,000, and the guy got 23.4% of the vote. Almost 168,000 people voted for that guy. So that just tells you a lot of division, a lot of unhappiness right now in the Republican Party, and we got to get it all figured out. What is it going to take to bring everybody together? And I've heard from the Monty Fritz people, and they're saying, unless our guy gets elected, we're going to destroy everything. It's our way or the highway. You will either do as we say. And those people would identify themselves as MAGA or grassroots. It's our way or the highway. Well, you know what? That's no way to win. You're going to be a perpetual loser at that point. I mean, that's just the reality of it. So what's going to happen moving forward? Well, that's going to depend a lot on between what happens with the economy and what happens with the war. And we've got just a couple of months to get all that figured out now. So the question becomes, all right, where do you stand, ladies and gentlemen? And do you agree with the president? Are you angry at the Congress? Are you angry at the president? Are you angry at both of them? Because while we're having these conversations, Democrats are mobilizing, they're organizing, they're getting out the vote. I tried to tell the church community in Tennessee, you got to get your people organized and you got to get it out to the polls voting values. They didn't do it, and they got their butts handed to them. 901-260-5926, our telephone number on this open line Friday. That's 901-260-5926. This portion of the Todd Stern Show brought to you by our friends at Newsmax. Millions of Americans agree with President Trump, and they're switching to Newsmax. They're watching great shows. Greta, Carl Higbee, Rob Schmidt. 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

0: Jay Dillon spinning the tunes. What is this one? Spinning the tunes.
1: George Benson, Give Me the Night.
0: Oh, I want to listen a little bit here.
1: It's an instrumental version.
0: That's nice.
1: It's still nice to listen to.
0: No, I like that. Tell Ian he's not allowed to dance with Helen. That's I think that's an HR violation.
1: It's got to be, yeah.
0: Yeah.
1: It's groovy.
0: All right, and if you've got a tune that you'd like for us to play every Friday on Open Line Friday, Dillon, the way it works is we've got the records out. We're ready to go. So if you've got a song that you want us to use as bumper music, just give us a call and we'll try to accommodate you there. So I kind of feel like we're at like a record store, like we're at a rave or something. Maybe
1: it's
0: not
1: like
0: a rave.
1: My vibe is like chill rave. It's not the jump up and down rave. The 70s like funk feel good rave.
0: I love that. I love that. That's it was fun. Angie, we had Angie Wong on yesterday from Miami, and she just dropped a little bit of knowledge on us that she used to work for. She was an MTV gal back in the day.
1: Yeah, that's cool stuff. And I grew up on watching those videos. That's how I got to know Taylor Swift. Unfortunately. Taylor Swift on MTV.
0: Really?
1: Yeah.
0: Right.
1: It's true.
0: So, I grew up back, well, you know, MTV started when I was a kid, and that's when, you know, they actually had music videos. People, those were like all the rage.
1: It was so much work into those.
0: A lot.
1: And for good reason. I mean, it did work.
0: Mm-hmm. 901-260-5926, our telephone number. I want to share this info with you only because, no, I don't want to depress you. It's Friday. We got to feel good. I know a lot of you Republicans are a little demoralized in Tennessee right now. But it's important to share this information because we've got to fix the problem. And we can fix the problem. We just have to get out the vote. That's what we have to do. So yesterday, while Marsha Blackburn did great, she got the nomination. I think she's going to win handily in the governor's race. There are other issues. Democrats won historic victories across Tennessee yesterday for they have including, and I'm just going to go through these. Democrats now control the Knox County Board of Education. They also, Knoxville University of Tennessee. Democrats now control the Hamilton County Commission. That's the Chattanooga area. And the Montgomery County Commission went from Republican to Democrat, ending the Republican supermajority on the Rutherford County Commission. That's Middle Tennessee State University. That's a Nashville suburb. They also flipped key races from Republican to Democrat in 11 counties across the state. It was just a tough, tough night for Republicans. So there you have it, ladies and gentlemen. Now we can step back and we can just say, well, these are all just local races. Look at what's happening in Texas right now. Look at what's happening in North Carolina. Look at what's happening in Michigan, where they're on the verge of electing a very dangerous man who thinks America is racist, a man who pals around with terrorist sympathizers to the U.S. Senate. Let's go to the phone line. Steve in Gainesville, Georgia, listening to us on WDUN. Hi, Steve. What's on your mind?
2: Hi, Todd. I just want to touch base with you. These Democratic socialists that are running for Congress and Senate, when you get elected, you have to take an oath to uphold and defend the Constitution. So wouldn't that disqualify them based on some of the things they're running on, like getting rid of the Senate, getting rid of the president, the other crazy stuff they're doing?
0: Yes, yes, it would, but that would require congressional leadership to do something about that. And I don't see them doing anything about that. I mean, they've already got a bunch of socialists right now up on Capitol Hill.
2: Yeah, that's true. And I'm also wondering, like Lara Trump, who ran the RNC to try to shore up the election process, it doesn't seem like the Republicans are doing anything like that in these midterm or the elections that are happening in between the midterm and the president's elections.
0: Yeah, what's interesting about that is Trump is sitting on a war chest of $800 million, and he's going to be using that in the midterms to help these Republican candidates. But money, honestly, Steve, is not the issue at all. As a matter of fact, the Democrat Party is actually in debt You've got the Republicans, and they have a lot of money on hand, a lot. So that's not the issue. I just think there is a very frustrated base of the party right now. I think that's ultimately it. We got to figure it out. Steve, thank you for the call. Hang tight. Got to take a quick break. 901-260-5926, our telephone number. This is the Todd Stern Show. All right, before you buy one more shirt in a bigger size, you got to listen to me. Aren't you tired of hearing all about this peptide, that shot, another medicine, another complicated weight loss plan? It can be overwhelming. You've got side effects to worry about, questions about long-term health, and half the time, you don't even know what to believe.
3: 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You simply take it before bed. 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
0: And I'm not talking about something I read. 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
16: From ABC News, I'm Dave Packer. A hurricane is churning toward Hawaii. ABC's Melissa Adan is in Hilo.
17: The storm intensifying. Hurricane Lala bearing down on Hawaii. Waves battering the Big Island shores.
18: This is an enormous storm.
17: Authorities warning residents to take this threat seriously and be prepared. Those winds up to 75 miles per hour. If it makes landfall in Hawaii, it would be the first time a hurricane has ever hit the Big Island on modern record.
16: Power out to more than 24,000 customers across Hawaii, nearly 19,000 on the Big Island alone. Officials say at least 6 people have been killed by powerful storms and flooding in Indiana. And forecasters warn more powerful storms are on the way for the state and the region. Just days before the start of the new school year, chaos at the campus of the University of Virginia this weekend. A shooting outside a dorm leaving 5 injured, one of them a student, just as they were moving in. ABC's Olivia Rubin has the latest.
19: Investigators searching for multiple suspects. Around 1:30 in the morning, law enforcement arriving to the university.